0: and the loss of life or injury to civilians or damage to civilian objects, end quote. The White House responded in a statement, quote, the UN Human Rights Council has accomplished nothing for human rights while spouting unserious nonsense for decades, unquote. Meanwhile, ships continue to come under fire in the Strait of Hormuz. Earlier today, Iran's Islamic Revolutionary Guard Corps said it struck a Togo-flagged tanker. And several U.S. media outlets are reporting Iranian drones and missiles struck a U.S. contracted ship near the Strait of Hormuz earlier this week. That attack reportedly injured several crew members, including U.S. personnel. On Thursday, President Trump told Axios he was nearing a decision on whether to annihilate Iran. Trump also dismissed surging U.S. gas costs as a small price to pay for his war. Trump was speaking in North Carolina at a rally for Republican Senate candidate Michael Whatley.
1: I have to say, you have a little higher. You have a higher gas. It's a very inexpensive price to pay for what we've done. Remember that. It's a little more. It's even if it was, frankly, even if it was a lot more.
0: In Yemen, the United Nations warns a number of people displaced by fighting between Houthi militias and Saudi-backed Yemeni government forces has soared to 112,000, and it's continuing to climb as both sides trade cross-border strikes. On Thursday, Houthi leader Abdul Malik al-Houthi rejected claims by Saudi Arabia and its allies that his forces had targeted the holy city of Mecca in a drone attack, calling the claim an ugly lie. He said his fighters were focused on attacking Saudi military sites and oil infrastructure. Meanwhile, the Trump administration said Thursday it approved the sale of Lockheed Martin F-35 fighter jets to Saudi Arabia at a cost of over $24 billion. The transaction would require congressional approval. A coalition of Palestinian and progressive groups is urging universities, think tanks, elected officials, and others to refuse to hire or collaborate with a group of 20 former Biden officials accused of, quote, promoting, lying about, and covering up the Gaza genocide, unquote. The Drop the Genocide 20 campaign has targeted several former Biden staffers, including Antony Blinken, who served as Secretary of State, Jake Sullivan, former National Security Advisor, and Lloyd Austin, Biden's Secretary of Defense, all of whom were pivotal in backing Israel's war on Gaza. Since his time as Secretary of State, Blinken was given a book deal with Crown, an imprint of Penguin Random House, and has often participated in public speaking events, including at Harvard's Kennedy School. The campaign is also demanding the Biden staffers be banned from any future political appointments. The coalition said, quote, the culture of bipartisan elite immunity is what drives U.S. war crimes and support for war crimes. This dynamic is a key reason Biden officials knew they could arm, defend, and cover up the genocide in Gaza for 15 months and simply move back into liberal spaces, nonprofits, and future governments, unquote. Russian strikes on Ukraine's capital region injured at least 19 people on Thursday, including two children. In Odessa, seven people were injured, including two children, while in Zaporizhia, a Russian first-person view drone struck a passenger bus, injuring eight commuters. Separately, a Russian jet-powered drone hit a shopping mall, injuring one person and triggering a massive fire. This is Anna, a 32-year-old Zaporizhia resident who was out with her husband when the drone struck nearby.
2: We went out for a walk and didn't hear the jet-powered Shahid drone. It's hard to hear it now. It's not like the Shahid drones used to be. The Russians are starting to threaten us, the ordinary people, in the hope that people will rise up. But that won't happen. We are strong, we are free, and we will stand firm.
0: On Thursday, Ukrainian forces struck one of Russia's largest oil refineries in the city of Yaroslavl, north of Moscow. The attack came after President Trump Sunday told Ukrainian President Volodymyr Zelensky to halt attacks on Russian diesel infrastructure. And as U.S. diesel prices hit a record high of nearly $6.40 a gallon. Earlier today, Poland's Prime Minister Donald Tusk said in a speech to Parliament that Moscow's planning hybrid strikes with drones or rockets on Poland and other European countries that support Ukraine. And Slovakia's Prime Minister Robert Fico said Europe is closer than ever to a large-scale war with Russia. Meanwhile, the U.S. House of Representatives voted Wednesday to approve new sanctions on Iran and Russia. The legislation passed the Senate last month. It's named Lindsey Graham's Sanctioning Russia and Iran Act of 2026, after the late South Carolina Republican senator, who was an outspoken proponent of both arming Ukraine and attacking Iran. The Kremlin said in a response that new sanctions would make it harder to reach a peace deal in Ukraine. The White House has withdrawn its nomination of Lance Schroyer, a former Oklahoma State Trooper, to lead ICE, that's Immigration and Customs Enforcement. Schroyer currently serves as advisor to Homeland Security Secretary Mark Wayne Mullen, has no previous experience with ICE. In more immigration news, lawyers who spoke to the New York Times say federal agencies such as U.S. Citizenship and Immigration Services are rejecting and heavily redacting vital documents and records needed by immigrants to prove they have permission to be in the U.S. and fight their deportation. Federal agencies are also claiming these records do not exist. Meanwhile, The Guardian reports ICE has stopped tracking data on miscarriages in its custody as the agency detains a record number of pregnant women and teenagers. ICE recorded at least 18 miscarriages during the first 9 months of the Trump administration, but no data has been recorded since October of last year. Women and girls in ICE custody have repeatedly decried medical neglect. A federal immigration agent charged with shooting a Venezuelan man appeared before a Minnesota judge Thursday following months of evading arrest. ICE officer Christian Castro faces felony assault charges and was initially arrested in Texas, but Trump ally, Texas Governor Greg Abbott, refused to extradite Castro to Minnesota. Castro also faces a separate hearing today, Friday, in federal court for charges that he lied and attempted to cover up the January shooting of the Venezuelan immigrant Julio Sosa Celis, who was wounded in the leg. This is Hennepin County Attorney Mary Moriarty.
3: The process of holding Mr. Castro accountable for his firing a weapon through the front door, striking Julio Sosa Celis, endangering the lives of others, and lying to law enforcement has begun. Despite the best efforts of the Texas governor to ignore both the United States Constitution and crystal clear Supreme Court precedent.
0: The Trump administration continues deportations to Haiti, with a fourth flight arriving at the international airport in Capacien last week. This comes as a new report published by the Ohio Immigrant Alliance says the detention of Haitians has surged by 142% at four immigration jails in Ohio since the end of temporary protected status, or TPS, in late July. The group says ICE has accelerated the arrests of Haitians living in Ohio by racial profiling community spaces, including near schools and apartment buildings, detaining people at their ICE appointments, and placing ankle monitors and collaborating with state and local police. Meanwhile, Amnesty International is calling for the release of two men deported from the U.S. and sent to Equatorial Guinea, who have been detained by local police forces and may face torture. One of them is Ahmed Soleiman, a 30-year-old gay asylum seeker from Egypt who was living in Arizona when he was detained by ICE despite being granted protections by a U.S. immigration court. The men were reportedly brutally beaten, and Amnesty believes they were arrested for speaking out about the inhumane conditions endured by U.S. deportees while confined in a decommissioned hotel in the city of Malibu. The deportees have also faced threats from armed forces. CNN is reporting more than 300 workers from South Korea who were swept up in a federal immigration raid at a Hyundai electric vehicle manufacturing plant in Georgia and deported last year, have filed a lawsuit against the Trump administration. Last September, nearly 500 federal, state, and local agents descended on the plant and arrested hundreds of workers who say they were held in inhumane conditions, not provided interpreters, were shackled and forced to sign documents they did not understand. The plaintiff said this resulted in intentional infliction of emotional distress, humiliation, and lasting psychological trauma, unquote. And a federal judge in Washington, D.C. has ordered the Trump administration to give at least 30 days notice before making any major changes to the Kennedy Center for the Performing Arts. Thursday's emergency ruling came after President Trump said he would withhold funding for renovations to the Kennedy Center, essentially condemning it unless he's allowed to inscribe his name on the building. On Wednesday, a New York Times photographer captured images of Trump aboard Air Force One looking at a poster board appearing to show a building reduced to rubble, along with the caption, Kennedy Center demolished. Later in the broadcast, we'll speak with the Grammy and Pulitzer Prize-winning artist Rhiannon Giddens about the attacks on the Kennedy Center. And those are some of the headlines. This is Democracy Now!, democracynow.org, the Warren

0: The UN General Assembly is also taking place amidst the ongoing U.S. war in Iran, which has destabilized the Middle East and disrupted global energy markets, leading to higher fuel prices around the world. A new report by the Climate Solutions Lab at Brown University has found Americans have spent over $100 billion more on fuel due to the war in Iran. The soaring fuel prices have sparked protests in many countries, including Syria, Guatemala, Portugal, France, the Philippines, Indonesia, Bangladesh, and Sri Lanka. We're joined now by Amitav Behar, Executive Director of Oxfam International. You've just come into New York for the UN General Assembly. It's also Climate Week. Your focus is the deepening inequality in the world. Lay out what your message is, Amitav.
1: Absolutely. Let me start on a personal note. I grew up in India, and UN was all about hope of a just and a peaceful future. But at the moment, what we are seeing is that the world is torn apart by the inequality emergency, the climate crisis, the wars all around. As in, just look at the obscenity of inequality. At the moment, 3,000 billionaires have a combined wealth of $18.3 trillion. That's almost the GDP of China. And this is the time when the quarter of the global population actually lives with food insecurity. Almost 780 million sleep hungry. They don't get three square meals a day. But I think what is really important is that we need to reclaim our agency. We need to ensure that there are solutions, and there are solutions, and there are positive steps being taken at this moment. And that's really the message to the UN, that UN cannot continue to live with this fragility. It needs decisive action. It needs to give moral leadership. It needs to ensure accountability, ensure impunity is not tolerated. So there's a multiple expectations from the UN, and that's the message from us.
2: But Amitav Behar, what precisely would you expect the United Nations to do, especially given the reality that in the current U.S. government, there's more of a continued move toward unilateralism, to ignoring the UN, ignoring international agreements?
1: So let me start by talking of, say, inequality, because it's about rebuilding our future. And on inequality, I actually see more than glimmers of hope. One of those big ideas that emerged from the G20 in South Africa is the idea of the International Panel on Inequality. And that's being backed now by several member states, Brazil, South Africa, Spain, Norway, the entire Africa Union has agreed to back this. So there are different initiatives where specific countries are coming together to fight inequality and also for a better future. And this is really the moment where we do need to look at major reforms. So I'm glad that UN is talking about UN reforms, UN at 80. So the reforms need to look at some of those change geopolitics of the world. We live in a very different world from 1945 when we saw the UN coming. You cannot continue with the veto power, particularly the penholder power. We need to really, really change that. The realities of the world in terms of where you have a far stronger global south that needs clearer representation. And I would say one of the most important things is we must go back to the opening lines of the UN Charter, which is about we the people. The people get often missing in these conversations. So it's bringing the people's voice. At the moment, you're seeing a shrinking of civic space. More than the 90% of global population actually lives in closed context. So there are different challenges, but as I started, there are real possibilities of change. And let me just add that while I talked of the member states and them coming together, I also take huge inspiration. For me personally, I'm hugely inspired by the movements across the world. And in just, Amy, you were talking about it. These were, you know, whether I come from India, so I've seen movements in Sri Lanka, in

0: Bangladesh, in Nepal, changing regimes. In India, it's the first time the cockroach Janata Party, a students' movement, was able to get a union minister dismissed. So let's not underestimate people's power. People's power is here, and they will certainly move towards a more just and equal society.
1: And a key change that the UN will make very soon is the selection of a new Secretary General, as Antonio Guterres is scheduled to step down. What is Oxfam calling for in terms of a decision on who will lead the world body?
0: It is really odd that in all these 80 years of the UN, we have not had a woman Secretary General. We must ensure that we have a woman Secretary General. But let me also say, it is not just having a woman Secretary General. What we are talking of is feminist politics. It is a feminist worldview leading the UN. And that's a fundamental shift that we need to make. The new Secretary General is going to have an extremely full plate, starting with tackling the emergency of inequality, the climate crisis, and the wars growing everywhere. So this is a moment pretty much of a fundamental reboot for the world. And we need that decisive, moral, normative leadership coming from the Secretary General.
2: Oxfam is warning that artificial intelligence, AI, can accelerate global inequality. Talk about what you're demanding there.
0: So I think it's very clear, and now you are seeing in the last few days, the AI companies themselves are saying that they need regulation. It is really important that there is some multilateral initiatives to govern the AI. We've seen over the years, technology, when it comes in, we often say that, oh, it's going to be a huge boon for people. But often we see how it ends up actually accentuating inequalities. We saw during COVID, it was really heartbreaking to see that you actually had vaccine apartheid. Even for something of the scale of the COVID pandemic, there were pharmaceutical companies who wanted to make profits out of that pandemic. So it is really important that we take a decisive multilateral action in terms of the AI. But, you know, the story goes bigger. This is also about who owns these AI companies. It's those tech billionaires who are pretty much now, you know, our report earlier this year at Davos talked of, now the super rich are not just happy being wealthy. This is about buying political power. So we are shifting from this extreme inequality to oligarchies. It's the same people who own AI are the people who are buying political power. These are oligarchies. They're the ones who also control media. They're the ones who have full control of narratives. And then you have essentially state capture by these oligarchs. So it is AI. It is about our future. It is about the future of democracy. And this needs decisive action.
1: I also wanted to ask you about the issue of Palestine and Israel's genocidal war and in the against the Palestinians. You recently released a statement titled "Palestinians Should Lead the Rebuilding of Gaza." How would you compare how Oxfam views what needs to be done versus President Trump's so-called Board of Peace?
0: The Board of Peace came into existence in November 25. And it has a lot of legislative powers, executive powers. But what do you see? The continued killing of civilians over the last 1 year or so, even after the peace boat has been created. You're at the moment seeing in Gaza 90% of the people being water insecure. 66% of the people do not even get the basic minimum standard of 6 liters of drinking water. This is not what we expected from any kind of a new executive body. What we really need is the Palestinian people rebuilding and leading their own future.
2: Finally, this last minute climate. We are moving into Climate Week this week in New York. And then, of course, the UN Climate Summit, which will be taking place in Turkey. What are the immediate demands? You spend much of your time in Nairobi, in India. We see the devastating effect of the breaking away of the glacier, the melting of the glacier in Nepal, and they have thousands.
0: Yeah. The pictures from Nepal, I'm sure everybody has seen them, heart-wrenching. And what we need to recognize is that the burden of climate crisis is borne by the most vulnerable and marginalized people. It's the poorest of the poor. It's women who are the ones who are actually facing the burden of this climate crisis. We again need serious action, not just empty words. As a look at the question of climate financing. Even according to the estimates made by G77 and China, what we actually have, it's not even 10% of their expectations. So we need decisive action. But let me also further add, again, this is about the actions that the states need to take, but this is also linked to inequality. It's the super rich. Let me just give you another interesting data point. The 0.1% of the top in terms of the wealth emit carbon in one day, which is more than 50% of the bottom. So that's the, you know, in one day they're able to emit that carbon, which is more than anybody living in the bottom 50%. This is about the inequality crisis. We need to understand that the inequality crisis, the climate crisis, the crisis of democracy, they are interlinked. They're different dimensions of the same fundamental problem of an unequal political economy that we have created.
2: Amitabh Behar, Oxfam International Executive Director here for the UN General Assembly next week. Coming up, the Pulitzer Prize and Grammy-winning artist Rhiannon Giddens. She's out with a new album today, Hope is the Thing with Feathers. She'll talk about Macklemore being kicked off Ed Sheeran's tour. She'll talk about what's happening with the arts in the United States and her own work. Stay with us.

Walk With Me, a duet by Rhiannon Giddens and her sister, Lalenya Harrington, from Rhiannon's latest album released today, Hope is the Thing with Feathers. This is Democracy Now!, democracynow.org. We turn now to the Pulitzer Prize-winning, two-time Grammy-winning, multi-instrumentalist Rhiannon Giddens. In 2023, she won the Pulitzer Prize for Music for her opera Omar, about Omar Ibn Said, a Muslim scholar in Africa who was sold into slavery in the 1800s. Rhiannon has had a remarkable career with her time with the Carolina Chocolate Drops, an old-time black string band, to her work as a musical consultant on Ryan Coogler's landmark film, Sinners. Rhiannon Giddens recently launched the Biscuits and Banjos Foundation, which celebrates the African diaspora's role in shaping American identity and culture through music, literature, food, and community. Rhiannon Giddens' new album is out today, Hope is a Thing with Feathers. On Thursday, we sat down together and in our studio, and Rhiannon performed her song Wish in Vain with Dirk Powell.

0: Shannon Giddens and Dirk Powell performing Wish in Vain in our studio. After they performed, I spoke to Rhiannon Giddens. And Wish in Vain that you've just performed in the studio, what was the inspiration for it? Can you talk about the world we're living in now, the world refugee crisis?
1: Oh, yeah. It's really hard to know what to do, you know, as an artist, as a musician, I feel really grateful to be able to use the art that I was given to try to deal with these emotionally huge and complex issues that have been, you know, part of humanity for generations, for millennia, right? The idea of having to move from one place to another under no fault of your own, whether it's environmental disaster, whether it's nationalism, or whether it's, you know, all of these things that are happening all over the world. But at the center of it are human beings. And we all miss and love the same things. You know, we all miss each other. We love each other. We love our food. We love our music. You know, we have the same loves and hates. And I think part of the job of folk music idiom, is to connect those things emotionally to each other, because like that's really the only way forward is to recognize ourselves in that other person. So that's just thinking about like, if I was in that situation, what would I be thinking? You know, like, what would I be missing? My family, be missing my friends, be missing, you know, like, will I ever see you again? You know, will I ever get to talk to you again? Will I ever hear my language again? You know, all of those things.
0: Talk about collaborating with your sister with the song Walk With Me.
1: My sister is my first, you know, kind of my first everything. She's been there for me since I was born. She's 7 years older. And through all the ups and downs of childhood and family strife and all that stuff, we've been rocks for each other. And she's the first person I sang with and has shaped how I think about even singing harmony. So to have that so prominently highlighted on the record feels really good, you know. And it's also sibling harmony, which is very special. And it's also a tradition in North Carolina of sibling gospel harmony, you know, that we're also pulling from.

0: Fannie Lou Hamer is part of the story of that song. And so these things...
1: Tell us about Fannie Lou Hamer.
0: Well, Fannie Lou Hamer was an amazing activist, a woman who, like, lived her life, lived her convictions in her life, and, you know, really didn't get her flowers in her lifetime. You know what I mean? Like, and it just makes me so distraught thinking about, like, what that woman went through, you know? But...
1: Can you tell us what you
0: Well, I mean, she, like, in, just in trying to get rights for her people, just, you know, like, coming from such a hard background and just being just completely laser focused on what she was trying to do while her body is taking all of this abuse, like physical abuse, but also the emotional abuse of how she had to, you know, walk through life, the weight that life, particularly in when she was alive, the weight and the tear that does on black bodies, and just for her to have to go through all that and to not really be able to see, you know, well, I don't even know where we are right now. I mean, it's really hard to talk about the civil rights movement and think about where we are right now. I'm gonna be honest with you, you know, because you know what they went through, you know, what Fannie Lou Hamer went through. Like, she was like beat, and like her life, just so that we can vote, you know,
1: beat by prison guards. In
0: yeah,
1: jail.
0: Absolutely, and like was trying to do something for her people, you know, and like the selflessness of that, and like here we are, like where are, like it's just. I can't even really be articulate about it because it's just so distressing to think about what folks went through, and here we are with our voting rights being challenged and you know the whole system being destabilized kind of day by day by day, and it's just like, what was it for? You know, if we don't figure out a way to stop what's happening, I don't know. I don't know. But what it does when I think about what's happening now is, boy, it just puts a whole nother light on what those folks were doing and the strength that they had, you know? And we just have to figure out how to draw from that and find that again in this fractured landscape.
1: Rhiannon Giddens, you talk about having this conversation today and coming back to the United States. I mean, you go back and forth, North Carolina, Ireland, where you also live. And it makes me think about what is happening right now as we speak. You know, the Ed Sheeran musical tour through the stadiums of the United States, all these bands and his own backup band. And now he's asked Macklemore not to be a part of the act because he says Free Palestine. He sings a song called Hinds Hall about Rajab Hind, a five-year-old girl who Israeli soldiers killed in Gaza, along with many members of her family. I'm wondering, you coming from Ireland, you have Ed Sheeran, not only the musical acts he's with have quit the tour, but his own backup band, the Irish folk band Beoga, and the Irish musician Aaron Rowe dropped out as well. Mm-hmm. And Rowe said in a social media post, as Irish people, we know all too well about genocide, forced famine, and violent occupation. I cannot stand by and allow billionaires to use their position of power to silence the rightful voices of those who speak up against Israeli genocide and who highlight the savage murder of children. Mm. Your thoughts?
0: I mean, it's been really interesting to watch the fallout. I've been really thinking a lot about celebrity and a lot about, like, multimillionaire musicians and what does it all mean, you know, because I think we have a really unhealthy relationship with who we lionize and who we put out in the world. And I just think this is a crossroads, right? Because like Ed Sheeran is a guitar player, you know, he writes songs and he's a lovely musician and I'm sure he's a lovely person and he's like, you know, contributed a lot to charity and I'm sure he treats his people well. None of that is at issue here. What at issue for me is that when you hire somebody like Macklemore, who's been very pro-Palestinian in his, I mean, this is not a surprise, right? It shouldn't be a surprise. And when you hire Irish musicians, Ireland has been one of the only steadfast, like, Palestinian-informed countries, like, you know, that I know of, you know, and look, I'm also just a banjo player, but from what I see, and I'm like, Tyra,
1: just a banjo player. Well, you are a just banjo player.
0: Like, yeah, I like that. I'm going to get a shirt made. I'll give you credit. I'm still just like, we're like, these people are not gods, you know what I mean? And they're fallible human beings. And it's like he hires all these Irish people and then Macklemore and then is like, I don't know. It's just like, well, I don't know what he was expecting, you know? So this is the thing that really disturbs me is, you know, as a musician, you have to think about what you're doing in the world. And he has every right to do whatever he wants, but, and people will pile on as they will. But I really think that there's two things. One, he can do whatever he wants, right? Doesn't mean that we don't take him to account for that. We have the right to take him to account for that, because that's what being in the public eye means, you know? And you have the benefits and the detractions from that. But number two, okay, like, let's talk about that. I as a musician, I'm like, I'm very interested in, you know, in that, because I'm like, you have power there. Why are you not using that power, right? He's folding, and I'm just like,
1: and folding too. Let's talk about Robert Kraft, who's the owner of the New England Patriots, also Gillette Stadium, and he said he has organized a boycott of other stadium owners. So if Ed Sheeran wants to continue through his tour, Macklemore can't be a part of it,
0: right? And so that's the pressure that's on Ed Sheeran. And like, I sympathize with him. He's got all these people who have their jobs depending on these stadium shows.
1: Many of them have now quit.
0: Right. And I understood that that was a difficult decision, but for me, it wasn't a difficult decision. You know what I mean? I'm like, you're a multimillionaire. But anyway, look, the second thing is just what you said. I'm like, okay, Ed Sheeran, whatever, but if it doesn't direct the attention to Robert Kraft, and if it doesn't direct the attention to the people who actually have the power who are doing these things, then it's for naught, you know? So like, we have to be informed. We have to inform ourselves and stop expecting celebrities to do it for us. Like, we have to go, what do we stand for? What are we putting our money towards? What are we putting our time towards? The entertainment complex is massive. It's too big. There's too many people out there. Like, you know what I'm saying? Like, put me out of a job. Pick up a banjo, play some music, write your own song, not to perform for other people, but to just like process the emotions that are going on right now. People need art to do that, but they need to do it themselves. And like, be inspired by somebody who's a really good songwriter or whatever. I'm not saying that. There's room for both.
1: In 2024, you led the Silk Road Ensemble in releasing Palestinian lullabies.
0: Mm-hmm. Yeah, it's like, you know, one of our members is Lebanese. Like, you know, the being in a group that includes somebody from the Congo, right? That includes somebody from the Armenian diaspora, right? That includes somebody from India, like, being in a group where people are bringing the histories with them and telling personal stories, telling what this means, you know what I mean? Puts it all in a different light. And you're just like, if I can't do something like this, you know, what am I doing? What am I doing? Like, we now do Wayne Aramola in our show, you know, and I've I've written verses about Tulsa, Oklahoma and Wilmington, 1898, and it's like, if we don't pull our struggles together, if we don't connect the struggles together and the overall larger patterns of extraction, the larger patterns of colonialism, larger patterns of empire, larger patterns of massive money making, if we don't connect those dots between the struggles, we're never going to get anywhere. So for me, that's what music is for. That's what art is for. And that's why we have to make music with people from different backgrounds, because then we have that conversation and then it turns into a song and then it turns into a performance. I mean,
1: as you talk about what's happening today, the final question is about President Trump saying he may well rip down the JFK Center for the Performing Arts, which many take as a metaphor for the performing arts, for the role of arts in our culture.
0: Yeah.
1: Unless he gets his name inscribed in the marble in the building.
0: The new normal is insane. You know what I mean? Like, just consider what we're talking about. You know, the tantrums of a person who is has unbelievable amounts of power. I don't really know. It's really hard to articulate. But I will say it's also tied to generative AI, because generative AI is controllable and artists are not. Just look at the Macklemore thing, right? Why people want generative AI to make the music is because they can make it do whatever they want. And this is tied to taking the Kennedy Center down, because like artists, like our job, and this is, you know, there is no apolitical stances, right? Because artist's job. Now, I'm not talking about, you know, I think part of the problem is that we have a commercial music industry where music is a commodified product, you know, and artists survive in that framework, but in spite of, not because of, right? So you sell what you got to sell in order to make the statement that you're trying to make, right? But I think that artist's job is to push on, you know, these fissures in society, is to make people uncomfortable, is to make people think about what they're doing, is to make people think, who are we morally, right? So people who are in power only want the things that are going to keep them in power and that are going to not challenge them. So artists are going to challenge them, because that's what we do. So yeah, let's take it down. Let's take down the Kennedy Center. Take down, you know, 40% of new music on Spotify is AI. Like, you see, it's happening. It's happening. People don't even know that they're listening to AI music. You know, like the Grammys, like they're not making a stand on how much of music is AI. We have to label. It should be labeled. It should be regulated. It should be, you know, so people can choose whether they opt in to AI or not. But this idea, this myth of inevitability. Well, it's going to happen anyway, so we got to get in front of it. No, nobody agreed on this. Just the people with the money and the power agreed on this. You know what I mean? So we deserve the opportunity to say no.
1: Rhiannon Giddens, Pulitzer Prize and Grammy winning artist. Her new album is out today. Hope is the Thing with Feathers. This is Democracy Now!, democracynow.org. I'm Mimi Goodman. Coming up with Juan Gonzalez, we look at the legacy of Occupy Wall Street. 15 years ago this week, activists began an encampment in New York that sparked an international movement and popularized the slogan, "We are the 99%."

0: Wish in Vain, performed by Rhiannon Giddens and Dirk Powell in our Democracy Now! Studio. Today is the release of Rhiannon's new album, Hope is the Thing with Feathers. This is Democracy Now!, democracynow.org. I'm Amy Goodman with Juan Gonzalez. We end today's show looking back at Occupy Wall Street. 15 years ago this week, September 17, 2011, thousands of activists marched on the Financial District here in New York, then formed an encampment in Zuccotti Park, launching a movement that shifted the conversation on economic inequality. Protesters would go on to sleep in Zuccotti Park for nearly 2 months before the New York police raided the encampment. The Occupy movement spread across the nation and the globe under the slogan, "We are the 99%. The impact of the Occupy movement is still being felt today. Democracy Now! Was one of the only national outlets to report on the first day of the action. This is our producer, Sam Alkoff, filing this report.
1: On Saturday, thousands of protesters took to the streets of downtown Manhattan for what was described as an action to occupy Wall Street. Inspired by the popular uprisings of the Arab Spring and the European anti-austerity movements, Adbusters, a Vancouver-based culture jamming magazine, put out a call for Saturday's protest on Wall Street in July. The goals were various, from limiting corporate contributions to political campaigns, to auditing the Federal Reserve, to challenging all of global capitalism. Protesters included 71-year-old Mary Ellen Marino of Princeton, New Jersey.
2: I came because I'm upset with the fact that the bailout of Wall Street didn't help any of the people holding mortgages. All the money went to Wall Street and none of it went to Main Street. Now, we've just learned that Geithner was actually asked to split up the Citibank, and he didn't do it, and Obama didn't do anything about it.
1: The plan wasn't simply for a one-day protest, but an ongoing and creative occupation of the financial district itself. Organizer Lorenzo Serna.
3: The idea is to have an encampment. Like, this isn't a one-day event. Like, we're hoping that people come prepared to stay as long as they can, and that we're there to support each other.
1: But on Saturday, after hundreds arrived, the NYPD shut Wall Street down itself, barricading activists off from Wall Street and forcing a move to the nearby Zuccotti Park. Despite sometimes tense standoffs with the police, hundreds slept in the park and have maintained that they will stay until their demands are met.
0: That report by Democracy Now!'s Sam Alkoff. You can see the whole thing online at democracynow.org. But this is 15 years later, and we're joined in studio by Yotam Maron, New York-based political organizer, educator, and writer, the author of the new book, For Louder Days, Reaching Beyond a Politics of Powerlessness. Yotam helped organize the Occupy Wall Street protests here in New York. Pick it up where Sam left off. You were there that day. Talk about the significance of this moment 15 years ago.
4: You know, it's hard to track how the impact that movements have when they're happening. And Occupy is a complicated one. I remember actually in the immediate aftermath wondering, what did we accomplish? Did we win anything? And feeling, you know, a lot of loss and despair. But it's really clear to see now, 15 years back, I mean, how much of an impact it's made. I think obvious things like, you know, thousands of people get politicized in these big movement moments, and that definitely happened with Occupy Wall Street, and then training of lots of leaders and building of lots of organizational infrastructure that movements really didn't have at that time. But I think the biggest impact, I think the biggest contribution, is the 99% and the 1%. This sort of intervention in the language of this. Of the public. I think this is what movements often do really well when they're successful, is they change the public's common sense about something. And Occupy Wall Street changed the public's common sense about class and class struggle and inequality in this country. And I mean, I think when you, I think it's hard to see how you get a Bernie Sanders 2016 run without the public shifting its relationship to that story. Bernie's been saying the same thing for decades, you know, bless him. But suddenly it was popular. And that's because movements came around and made it a thing. And then, you know, effective organizations and good politicians can support that and turn it into something durable. And that's how you get, you know, Bernie and AOC and the Squad and Soran and yeah, I think that's a huge impact.
5: You talk about the international inspirations to occupy, because clearly about a year earlier, the Arab Spring had broken out in May of 2011, the indignados in Spain. To what degree the activists in New York and across the United States were aware or inspired by those movements?
4: Yeah, I think we were hugely, I think a lot of the people in the sort of heart of Occupy Wall Street were hugely inspired by those movements, by Arab Spring. And yeah, I mean, the indignados in Spain and, you know, movements kind of all across. And really saw ourselves as part of a lineage of mass movements in the streets, taking life into their own hands. I think we were, and I think even the forum, this sort of like decentralized taking over public squares, we were deeply inspired by those movements.
0: On September 19th, 2001, 2 days after the start of Occupy, Democracy Now! Interviewed the late activist and anthropologist David Graeber, who's been credited with hoping to coin Occupy's defining rallying call, "We Are the 99%. He talked about who showed up on the first day of the protest.
6: It was mostly young people, and most of them were people who'd gone through the educational system, who were deeply in debt, and who found it completely impossible to get jobs. I mean, these people have felt really feel very strongly that they did the right thing. They did exactly what they were supposed to do. The system has completely failed them, and they're not going to be saved by the people in charge. You're just going to if there's going to be any kind of society like we worth living in, we're going to have to create it ourselves."
0: That's the late David Graeber. Of course, he was talking about that was 2 days after September 19, 2011. And then Occupy, that mass protest in October in Times Square. Talk about the scene and looking up. Mm-hmm. And seeing the ticker.
4: Yeah. So this is a story in my book too that I helped played a bunch of roles at Occupy Wall Street, and one of them was helping to pull off this October 15th action, which was our biggest day of action. And you know, we're sort of tearing through the streets of New York and shutting down banks and blocking traffic. And it was also the day that I think 100, 150 occupations started in other cities around the country, and not just big cities, but also like, you know, a parking lot in Idaho and, you know, the state lawn and wherever. And, it became, a significant political force. And that day ended in Times Square with like 80,000 people. And I remember this moment. Standing on a trash can in Times Square, and Times Square has these massive buildings, and the ABC building has a ticker, a rolling ticker that pumps out the news, and we're standing there, and the ticker goes, "Occupy Wall Street goes worldwide," while we're there, and it's this like time stops kind of moment, and I look back at that as a pretty transformative moment for me, and I think in a way Occupy was very transformative for a whole generation of us. For me, what that moment was a first feeling that we could build movements that were powerful, that were popular. I think I had grown up in movements that had lost and were used to losing, and I think we over time sort of accepted the idea that we were going to be on the margins. We were going to be the righteous few, but we weren't going to win. And Occupy Wall Street was this first glimmer of we could be powerful. We could be something that the public is paying attention to. We could potentially win. And of course, that's not exactly how Occupy played out. But when you look at, that is an important prerequisite to movements, is the sense that we could be powerful. But like, movements that don't believe that they can win tend to take on, hard dynamics internally.
5: And Yotam, and you mentioned your book for Louder Days, Reaching Beyond the Politics of Powerlessness. But clearly, as you also mentioned, a lot of what the protesters were hoping for did not occur. And you also deal with the conflicts and divisions that developed within the movement. I'm wondering if you could talk about that a little bit.
4: Yeah, that's a good question. I mean, I think Occupy Wall Street brought us a lot, and I think there's a lot to be grateful for. But I also think in some ways it was an embodiment of this thing that I call the politics of powerlessness, which is the when movements and organizations internalize the sense that they belong on the margins and that they're always going to be on the margins, whether because, out of bad habit or having lost for a very long time or feeling despair in the face of the climate crisis or this towering opponent. When movements don't believe that they can win, they tend to turn away from our opponent, we turn away from the public we're supposed to be organizing, and we turn towards each other and often against each other because that's what we can control. We don't like to feel powerless in the face of this big wide world, so we sort of enact power on each other, and that often looks like tearing down leaders. It looks like forming these sort of tight clubs that are really hard for everyday people to join. It looks like battles over identity and things like that. And a kind of conflict avoidance that makes all that possible. So the book is really about, Occupy was in a way a case in that, where I learned a lot of that. And then the book is stories from my work as a movement facilitator and strategist for social movement organizations, supporting them to work through that thing and watching them break through those patterns over the course of the last, 10, 15 years. Yeah, that's what I mean by the politics of powerlessness, and I'll stop there.
5: And to what degree do you think the decentralized, autonomous, anti-hierarchical approach of the Occupy protesters made it more difficult for them to actually, once the protests ended, build national organizations that could actually exercise power? Have you thought about that?
4: Totally. Yeah, it's another good question. I think, all the things that made Occupy magical were also its sort of self-destruct mechanism. The sort of leaderlessness was a thing that invited people to join and take agency and be creative. And movements often are decentralized, and that's how they go to scale. But it also made it impossible to figure out to craft a strategy, to build long-term organization, to really absorb all these thousands of people who are being politicized. In some ways, that is just part of what happens in movement moments. And it's our responsibility as movements to be building organizations and parties and things that can capture that kind of momentum. But I do think that, we got it wrong on a lot of things. We had a ton of internal conflict that really, I think, jeopardized the project.
0: Well, you write all about it in For Louder Days, Reaching Beyond a Politics of Powerlessness, as we talk about Yotam Maroum's book out on the 15th anniversary of Occupy Wall Street. That does it for our show. On the 22nd, on Tuesday, we'll be at IFC here in New York for the screening of Steal the Story, Please. Then to London beginning Friday, September 25th. And over the weekend as well, we'll be at the Picture House Hackney, and then we'll be in Copenhagen on the 29th at the Grand Theater, and then to Berlin, Germany on the 1st of October. We'll be at Spore. I'm Amy Goodman with Juan Gonzalez for another edition of Democracy Now.
7: With dry weather and a reduced snowpack in Washington, one accidental spark can lead to a wildfire. 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
9: This is your KYRS live and local calendar for September 18th through the 20th. 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Market, West End Beer Fest with Inland Beaches at Iron Goat, plus Tomboy and Quarter Monkey at Brick West, Too Slim and the Tail Draggers at Chan's Red Dragon, Shadow Thoughts and Lucky Chase at The Big Dipper, and Blonde Noble and Rays at The Chameleon. 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

conscious. 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Yeah, yeah. 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

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Friday, Thirsty Boots at Soulful Soups, T. Dodger, Myla Cree, and others at the Red Room, Lorraine Dietrich and Time Baby at the Chameleon, and Heron Drive at the Big Dipper. 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Market, West End Beer Fest with Inland Beaches at Iron Goat, plus Tomboy and Quarter Monkey at Brick West, Too Slim and the Tail Draggers at Chan's Red Dragon, Shadow Thoughts and Lucky Chase at The Big Dipper, and Blonde Noble and Rays at The Chameleon. Saturday and Sunday, a block party with Cosmic Ranger, Chandra's Game, The Dirty Champions, and many others at Logan Tavern. Sunday, Justin Priest at Wine and Taps, Kyle Swafford at Iron Horse in the Valley, and Punk for Prosecutor and Slee Boy at the Big Dipper. 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

only thing we can be sure of about the future is that it will be absolutely fantastic. So, if what I say now seems to you to be very reasonable, then I'll have failed completely. Only if what I tell you appears absolutely unbelievable.

0: size of his ears. Him off on his neck with his mouth jammed. This message from space. It may have been on the way for a million years, and you know, they're probably extinct, and there's no possible interaction.
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Friday, Thirsty Boots at Soulful Soups, T. Dodger, Myla Cree, and others at the Red Room, Lorraine Dietrich and Time Baby at the Chameleon, and Heron Drive at the Big Dipper. Saturday, the Spectrum Singers at Hilliard Pride, Pancho at Yaya Brewing, Danny Songhurst, All Directions, and others at The Social, Is It Cool Though, and Dave Long at Zola, Betsy Rogue at The Rocket Market, West End Beer Fest with Inland Beaches at Iron Goat, plus Tomboy and Quarter Monkey at Brick West, Too Slim and the Tail Draggers at Chan's Red Dragon, Shadow Thoughts and Lucky Chase at The Big Dipper, and Blonde Noble and Rays at The Chameleon. Saturday and Sunday, a block party with Cosmic Ranger, Chandra's Game, The Dirty Champions, and many others at Logan Tavern. Sunday, Justin Priest at Wine and Taps, Kyle Swafford at Iron Horse in the Valley, and Punk for Prosecutor and Slea Boy at the Big Dipper. 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

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And you are tuned in to Turned On, as you are every Friday night from 8 to 10 p.m. Turned On is your trapeze between music, variety, and psychic radio. You know me, I'm famous, I'm a DJ Gold Bond. I live in the basement, crawl under the misunderstood streets of beautiful downtown Spokane, Washington, up through the crawl space in the central branch of the Spokane Library, down through the vent into the studio with a tureen full of new tunes just for you. Yes, just for you, dear listener. Hope you are having a fantastic Friday night. A lot of goings on out there. I don't know what they are. Shout out to Aaron and Henry, who are not listening because they're at a show. But I thought I'd shout them out all the same, as I'm going to shout out these artists I'm playing tonight for you. This is what we're listening to. We're going to start off with J. Jerome 87. Song from J. Jerome 87 called Quaaludes. It is off J. Jerome 87's new album, The Canyon, put out by Mushroom Music, and that's a subsidiary, Virgin Music, came out this year. J. Jerome 87 is from Britain, and you may know him as one of the founding members of Alt-J. Remember Alt-J? No? Well, you're going to hear J. Jerome 87. And then after that, Daryl Kissick. Track from Daryl Kissick called The Beginning of the End. It is off Daryl Kissick's latest album, Character Actor. You can find this on Earth Libraries Records. It's new to this year, and Daryl Kissick is from Saskatchewan. And you may recognize that name. He's a member of Fox Warren. I'd say remember Fox Warren, but they are still an active band. No? Okay, let's move on. Duquette is next. Duquette with the song Markin Radnar. It's a single. It is out on Super Traditional Records. It's new to this year, and Duquette is from Oslo, Norway. So expect some Norwegian in that song. And then we'll end the set off with Alabama Shakes. They will be singing in English. New track from Alabama Shakes. It's called Time. It is off of their new album, I Must Be Dreaming. It is out on Limestone Listening Club, LLC, new to this year. And Alabama Shakes is from Athens, Alabama. I did not know there was an Athens, Alabama, until I looked up where Alabama Shakes is from. You are hearing in this set J. Jerome 87, Daryl Kissick, Duquette, and Alabama Shakes. Okay, let's get the show started. Here is J. Jerome 87 with Quaaludes.

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0: September 18th through the 20th. Friday, Thirsty Boots at Soulful Soups, T Dodger, Myla Cree, and others at the Red Room, Lorraine Dietrich and Time Baby at the Chameleon, and Heron Drive at the Big Dipper. 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Big Dipper, and Blonde Noble and Rays at The Chameleon. 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
2: 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You are tuned in to the Turned On Music program. Before the break, that was Alabama Shakes with Time. That's what you're listening to, and this is what you will be listening to. We're going to start this set off with The Choral. Track from The Choral called Shame. It is off of their album 388, put out by Run On Records this year. And The Choral is from Holyoke, UK, which is just across from Liverpool, just across the water from Liverpool. In case that comes up as a trivia question for you. That's The Choral with Shame, and we're going to follow that up with HOA. The HOA track you're going to hear is The Great Hasby. It is off of HOA's new LP. That's called Love Is Here. It is out on Whaley Time. It's new to this year. And HOA is from South Carolina. Then from South Carolina, we jump on over to Chicago, Illinois for Sharp Pins. Live Without Her Love is the track we'll hear from Sharp Pins. It's off their new release, Mod Mayday 23. Put out by Perennial Records this year. Then let's go back over an ocean to Enoshima, Japan for Maya Ongaku. Short track called In Nothing Space off of their brand new LP, Nothing Space Music. That's new to this year, and that's out on Guru Guru Brain Records. Then for the last track in the set, we're going to go back in time, all the way back to 2008 for Women, a band with no women in it. We're going to hear from, it's all guys, but the band name is Women. We're going to hear a track from them called Black Rice. It is off of the album by Women called Women. Jaguar put this one out, as I said earlier, in 2008. And Women was from, did they become Preoccupations? Should I do my research? They are from Calgary. One more time, you're going to hear The Choral, HOA, Sharp Pins, Maya Ongaku, and Women. We're going to start off with The Choral. This one's called Shame, and the singer's going to tell us all about it. The Choral with Shame.

空間はない、流れがあるだけ。時間はない、永遠があるだけ。音はない。

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3: 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And before that break, you heard Women with Black Rice. So I did look it up. Women disbanded in 2010 when the brothers in the band had a fist fight in British Columbia. So that was kind of it for the band. The guitarist died in his sleep in 2012 at the age of 26. The rhythm section would go on to form Preoccupations eventually, and the lead guitarist front person would go on to form Cindy Lee. I did not know. But that was Women with Black Rice. And now it's time for more music. Less history, more music. We're going to start everything off with Ulrika Spacek. Going back in time for this one as well. All the way back to 2017 for a track called Mimi Pretend. It is off Ulrika Spacek's album Modern English Decoration. Full-time hobby, put this one out. And Ulrika Spacek is from London. From London, we go down to Munich, Germany for J.J. Whitefield, track off of one of his new albums. That track is called Welcome to Z-Way. The album is Exotic Moods. I think he's took that album title from a call-in television ad for a compilation album of Exotic Moods. But this is J.J. Whitefield's Exotic Moods. It's out on Field Records. It's new to this year. Let's go back up to England, this time Bristol, for Billy Fuller. We're going to hear the track Three Blind Mice off of his album Fragments. That's out on Invada Records and new to this year as well. And then we'll end the set off with Immersion. Megafauna is the name of the track. Name of the album is What Is Lost Will Return. You can find that on Swim Records. Of course, it's new to this year. Immersion is the creative and romantic partnership of Malka Spiegel and Colin Newman, who you may also know from the bands Minimal Compact and Wire. One more time, that's Ulrika Spacek, J.J. Whitefield, Billy Fuller, and Immersion. Let's start off with Ulrika Spacek. This is Mimi Pretend. Came out in 2017. You can pretend it's still 2017. I don't know why you would do that. I don't know if things are any better. But here is Ulrika Spacek with Mimi Pretend.

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And that was Immersion with Megafauna. Before the top of the hour there, you are tuned in to the Turned On Radio program, as you are every Friday night between 8 and 10 p.m., you know me, I am DJ Gulbond, and here's what you're going to hear next on the show. We're going to start this set off with AF13, here remixed by System Olympia, the song Starlight, originally by AF13, but this version is the System Olympia remix version, of course. It's a single out on Sketty Records. It's new to this year. AF13 is from Detroit, and System Olympia is from London. And then we come back to the States, to New York, New York, from an artist who started out in Florida, whose family is from Jamaica. That is June McDoom. A new track from her called Get Out of My Life. It is off her new album, Follow the Light, put out by Jaguar Records this year, or will be. Future tense, will be released by Jaguar on October 15th. That's June McDoom with Get Out of My Life. And then we go down to Brazil for Arnaldo Baptista. Here he is collaborating on one of his own tracks with Marina Mole. That track is called Deve Ser Amor. It is off of the album Arnaldo Baptista 7.8 Canções Inscrevidas Revistadas, the Jeans album. It's colored like jeans. Self-released by Arnaldo Baptista. It's distributed by Trattore Records. It's new to this year. And that album title that I butchered translates to Unforgettable Songs Revisited. That's Arnaldo Baptista, Marina Mole with Deve Ser Amor. And then are we going to continue? Of course we are. We're going to end the set off with Alessandro Alessandroni and Giuliana Sorgini for the track Afro Beat, the bass version. This is out on Four Flies Records. It's new to this year, and both Alessandro Alessandroni and Giuliano Sorgini are from Italy. One more time, you are going to hear AF13 as remixed by System Olympia, June McDoom, Arnaldo Baptista, and Marina Mole, and then Alessandro Alessandroni and Giuliano Sorgini. And I think that's everything in this set. How about that AF13 track remixed by System Olympia, Starlight? Let's take a listen to that right now.

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1: 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Big Dipper, and Blonde Noble and Rays at The Chameleon. Saturday and Sunday, a block party with Cosmic Ranger, Chandra's Game, The Dirty Champions, and many others at Logan Tavern. Sunday, Justin Priest at Wine and Taps, Kyle Swafford at Iron Horse in the Valley, and Punk for Prosecutor and Slea Boy at the Big Dipper. 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
3: 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Before the break, that was Alessandro Alessandroni and Giuliano Sorghini with Afrobeat, the bass version. Recently released, re-released, Alessandroni, at least I know, has passed away. So there you have it. We're going to listen to more music. It's a music program is turned on, so that would only make a sense. We're going to start the set off with Claire Rousey and Martina Basta collabing together for a track called Cool Girls Go to Heaven. It's a single out on Unsound Productions, new to this year. Claire Rousey is from LA and Martina Basta from Poland. And then we go to Evansville, Indiana. Why not? For Fairy Ring. A track from them called New Gods off of their album Fairy Ring. It is out on King Volume Records, new to this year. That's Fairy Ring with New Gods. And then we're gonna go to LA for Juliana Barwick and Mary Lattimore.

are collaborating together. They put out an album earlier this year. This new album coming up is a soundtrack. We're going to hear the track Cold Open from the Threshold soundtrack. I believe nothing. I can't tell you more about Threshold. I was going to say it's a documentary, but it just may be a movie based on a true story. I can tell you that this album will be out on Florid and Blue Pool Recordings on November 20th of this year. That's Juliana Barwick and Mary Lattimore with Cold Open. And then we end the set off with Mysterium Whisper, a single from Mysterium Whisper called Tunnel of Light, out on Onzago Records this year. And Mysterium Whisper is from San Cassiano in Valbadia, Italy. One more time, you're going to hear Claire Rousey, Martina with Martina Basta, Fairy Ring, Juliana Barwick with Mary Lattimore, and Mysterium Whisper. But we're going to start off with that ambient track from Claire Rousey and Martina Basta. It's called Cool Girls Go to Heaven. It'll have a slow, long lead-in.

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2: 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And you are listening to KYRS, Medical Lake, Spokane, 88.1 and 92.3 FM. Before the break, you heard Mysterium Whisper with Tunnel of Lights. And that brings us to our last set of the night, but plenty of good radio coming up on Psychic Radio. But first off, these songs. We're going to start everything off with Prisoner, Jeu de Villain. I had to translate this one. Jeu de Mont, Jeu de Villain. Translate tells me means rough play leads to trouble. It's off Prisoner's album, also called Prisoner. You can find that on Wicked Cool Records. It's new to this year, and Prisoner is from both Mulhouse and Bordeaux, and Munich, all over Europe. Prisoner with Jeu de Mont, Jeu de Villain. Then we go to South Korea for Sailor Honeymoon. The track, Armchair, off the album The Worst of Sailor Honeymoon. That's out on Good Good Records, new to this year. Also new to this year is a new single from Sergeant Papers, En Automatico. Self-released by Sergeant Papers, and they are from Mexico. From Mexico, we go to Bristol, England for Grandma's House. The track Dog is off of their first full-length LP. That LP is called Baby, You're a Winner, and you can find it on Brace Yourself Records. All of this is new to this year, including Laughter. Better is the name of the track off their Slime EP out on Venn Records. They are from London, is Laughter. From Melbourne, Australia, which some Australians called Nam, Australia, is Shepperton Airplane. Track called Forecast off the album Forecast. You can find that on Wing Sing Records. Oh, that one came out last year. Okay, not all of them are new to this year. That one came out last year, that Shepperton Airplane with Forecast. And then, if we get to it, The Drin with Cannery Action off of I Lost My Way for Centuries. That'll be out on Feel It Records. Oh, today. That's out today. And The Drin is from Cincinnati, Ohio. One more time, you're going to hear Prisoner, Sailor Honeymoon, Sergeant Papers, Grandma's House, Laughter, Shepperton Airplane, and The Drin. I know you hate it when I go fast, but we got to get to the tracks, folks. Let's begin everything off with Prisoner, Jeu de Mont, Jeu de Villain.

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2: Very psychic.
1: Psychic radio. I've got that up all the way there. Psychic radio, the occasional intersection of asymmetrical music of the angular, damaged, and unheard. I'm your host, Stu Hedshock, here with you and with Trent, visiting from the eastern coast of the United States.
2: Good to be here.
1: Glad to have you in town, Trent.
2: Thank you, sir.
1: Trent and I go way back, and so it's good having him on the show. Good seeing him. More new music from the underground, minimal synth, wave, punk, hardcore, garage, etc., etc., but we're going to focus a lot on post-punk tonight, just like we did last week. You know, we focused on that.
2: We did indeed. We had an influence.
1: Yeah. So this program you're going to hear, typically I'm playing just new, brand new stuff that's just coming out. And but this week we're going to be going back in time. We're going to hear some contemporary stuff. And we're going to hear some hardcore mixed in there and some punk mixed in there, right?
2: All the good stuff.
1: Just, it's going to be weird. Also, I guess we should give some more background to this episode. We were inspired by a radio program we heard. A friend of ours, Steve Messer, who is a longtime old-school KUGS out of Bellingham DJ, doing his show, The Winston Smith Hour, apparently. I wasn't lucky enough to hear. Did you ever hear his shows?
2: I did not get to hear that. That was a little bit before my time.
1: Me neither. I wonder if he's got some recordings we could dig up. Anyway, Steve also ran Knife Man Records out of Seattle and has famously re-released The Accident, Kill the Bee Gees 7-inch single from, I don't know, what's that, from 1977 or 78?
2: You know, I'm not sure if that's listed the original year or not.
1: And the Accident's Seattle band, correct?
2: Correct.
1: Yeah.
2: And well, Seattle area.
1: Seattle area band, The Accident. Anyway, Steve was invited onto the program by Marshall Gooch, otherwise known as DJ Mars, of the Interstellar Underwear Show and the In a Fine Style Show on their radio station, KPTZ 91.5 FM in Port Townsend. His plan was to do a four-hour post-punk special, and they did, and it was great. They might do a part two, too, I hear. Is the rumor, maybe?
2: That's a good rumor. We'll have to verify that soon.
1: But anyway, lots of good stuff they played. Now, DJ Mars had DJed at KCMU in Seattle from 1981 onward, and also joined up with KJET, KJET later on, and KWIQ even in Moses Lake, Washington, before returning back to Port Townsend for his latest stuff. Yeah, fun listening to those guys talk. Also, Mike Fuller was there. Mike Fuller is a old school KCMU, KJET, and current KEXP DJ. His show, you might have heard, Shake the Shack on KEXP. Yeah, Mike Fuller. Also, Mike Fuller and DJ Mars both maintain some SoundCloud pages with some pretty cool old recordings, just tapes recorded off the radio of radio broadcasts from that era that are fun. KJET as well as KCMU programs or radio broadcasts. So anyway, that's the background. And we're just shameless copycats over here.
2: Hey, there's nothing wrong with being shameless. As long as you're honest about it.
1: We can be cool like them tonight.
2: Exactly.
1: We're cool tonight like them. I feel better.
2: Yeah, it's therapeutic.
1: Yeah, it takes me away from my mundane life, real life that I have.
2: There you go. This is a healing moment. Life.
1: Yeah. A chance to transcend the all that stuff, you know? Okay, I guess we better get to the music. We don't have all night to sit here and banter. Oh, what's that? It's a tone.
2: Spooky.
1: Okay, we're going to start off with The Mighties. Is new music from The Mighties? I don't agree.

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1: Randomly generated?
0: Randomly.
2: Oh, what's this? AI slop all over my feed. Who could be calling at this hour? Hello? Virtual circuit? 10 p.m. on Sundays? With new independently produced electronic genres every week? I'll have to tune in then. Thank you so much for saving me from all this AI music.
3: Okay, I'm here with Trent. Trent from the East Coast.
4: Well, I feel like I have an official title.
3: Yeah, and you're here visiting Spokane.
4: Exactly.
3: This thing's gross, man.
4: What do you got there? Ooh, is that for your own protection?
3: Yeah, we have these microphone covers. It's from the COVID era.
4: Ooh.
3: And, you know, they just get left on the microphones down here.
4: So
3: there are these little kind of fiber, little piece of elastic, and they fit over the microphone shield. And it's supposed to protect you from germs. But what happens is these just sit on there, and you don't really know it until you just take a little whiff of this thing.
4: Oh my.
3: As you're speaking, and it stinks, man.
4: All right, so we're going to put that in the biohazard file.
3: And we're putting this in the biohazard container over here.
4: Yeah, and burn.
3: It's gross.
4: Oh my.
3: I don't think it's protecting me from anything anymore.
4: That is not for my protection.
3: It's become its own...
4: Or anybody's.
3: Disease engine.
4: Ooh, no. We don't want the germ factory.
3: Okay, we're broadcasting to you live from germ-ridden KYRS Thin Air Community Radio in downtown Spokane at the library. I'm here with Trent, and we're doing the post-punk show. And we heard... Let's see, starting off things, we heard from The Mighties, new music from The Mighties out of Sheffield, UK, with their song I Don't Agree, off the I Don't Agree with The Mighties LP, brand new out on Safe Suburban Home. We heard Fugitive Bubble out of Olympia, Washington, with their song Strand of Luck, off their brand new Voices cassette out on Ragdoll Records. And from Perth, Australia, we heard Moya Moya with their song Dispossessed, off the Hall Newland LP, brand new out on Permanent Residence, and that's their second full length. Then from Los Angeles, California, we heard The Plugs from 1978 with their song Let Go, off the Move 7-inch EP out on Slash Records. And also from San Francisco, California, we heard, well, no, from San Francisco, California, we heard Glorious Din, also from California. Also from California, Glorious Din with their song Palette on the Floor, off the Leading Stolen Horses LP out on Insight Records from 1985. And finally, we heard The Outsiders with their song New Uniform, off their One to Infinity 7-inch EP out on Raw Records from 1977. The Outsiders from London, UK. Okay. Anything to add?
4: I'm feeling good.
3: You okay?
4: I'm here.
3: Feeling good. Well, that's good. Me too. I'm wound up today. Okay, we're going to hear from Red Beat, Shriek Back. The Sound, Gang of Four. And we're also going to hear new music from The Cronies, Evan Sprague and Vague Fugue. So stay tuned.
4: I think I'm going to stay tuned.

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0: Thank you. Good to be here.
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0: Good times.
1: It was a good listen, yeah.
0: It was.
1: And so we're bringing you some post-punk too as well, some new music. So let's see. We started this off with new music from The Cronies. Out of somewhere in North America. With their new demo cassette out on Ragdoll Records, we heard their song Mistake. Then from Portland, Oregon, we heard Evan Sprague with their song Sick Fixation off the Blurred Periphery EP. Self-released by the band, it's new. And also from Portland, Oregon, we heard Vague Fugue with their song Highly Problematic off the Annihilation Ritual cassette. Self-released by the band, that's new. And from London, UK, we heard Red Beat doing their theme song, Red Beat. Of the Machines in Motion 12-inch EP out on Malicious Damage Records from 1979. Then also from London, UK, we heard The Sound with their song, Heyday, the title track from the Heyday 7-inch. Out on Corova Records from 1980. And finally, also from London, UK, we heard Shriek Back with their song International off the Jam Science LP. Out on Arista Records from 1984.

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This is Mariah Gelarden. I appreciate the chance to send you a message from the mountains of Northern California. Thank you all for having my program, TUC Radio, on the air on Fridays at 9 a.m. And thank you, listeners, volunteers, and staff, for having founded Thin Air Community Radio and raised it to full power in 2011. Thank you from Mendocino.

0: Oh my goodness. Well, Trent, welcome back.
1: Thank you, sir.
0: Good to have you.
1: Good to be here. Yeah, this is good. This is fun.
0: You know, yeah, we're having fun down here playing music. Let's see. We heard Gang of Four, of course, starting that set off with their song The Things You Do off their 77 to 81 bunch of old demos compilation put out by Matador Records in 2021. Gang of Four from London, UK. Then we heard The Fly, The Sound after that with their song Cold Beat, appearing on their Physical World EP, 7-inch EP on Torch Records from 1979. And then out of Eindhoven, Netherlands, we heard The Flying Spiders with their song City Boy off the City Boy / I Don't Want to Go 7-inch out on EMI Records from 1977. And just after the top of the hour, we heard Eight-Eyed Spy out of New York City with their song Lazy in Love off their self-titled debut LP out on Fetish Records from 1981. And from Arcadia, California, we heard Fly Boys with their song Crayon World, the title track from the Crayon World LP out on Fly Guy Records from 1979. And finally, from the Netherlands, we heard The Molesters with their song Plastic, the title track off the Plastic 7-inch on Plurex Records from 1978. Okay, stick around. We're going to start off with some hardcore with Brainwash Victims. New music from Brainwash Victims. We're going to hear from The Plugs again. We're going to hear from The Sound again. Household Name, Plasmatics, Occult Chemistry, Petticoats, and more. So stay tuned.
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0: I'm actually a bit disappointed in my schedule and everything else. The Spits are playing tonight, and I would have loved to be there to see them, but I couldn't do it.
1: But we'll be there in spirit.
0: Yeah,
1: that counts.
0: The Spits. 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
3: 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Our friends DJ Mars, Steve Messer, and Mike Fuller brought the four-hour post-punk extravaganza to the airwaves there. And, yeah, so we're paying homage to that show tonight, bringing you more post-punk sounds. Just like this right here that we're listening to.
2: Exactly.
3: But first, we did play a little bit of hardcore. Mark Winter's new project, Brainwash Victims, out of Indiana, with their song Revenge off their self-titled debut cassette. Brand new this year out on Unlawful Assembly. Then going back to 1977, we heard The Plugs out of L.A., California with their song Move, the title track from their Move 7-inch EP, their debut on Slash Records. Then from London, UK, we heard The Sound with their song No Salvation off the Propaganda LP on Renascent Records from 1999, re-releasing a bunch of their unreleased stuff. And then from Leeds, UK, we heard Household Name with their song Indoctrination off the a 12-inch single on Household Name Records from 1981. And also from the UK, we heard Occult Chemistry with their song Fire off their self-titled 7-inch EP on Dining Out Records from 1980. And finally, from London, UK, we heard Petticoats with their song Normal, the title track from the Normal 7-inch EP on Blah Blah Blah Records from 1980. That's all there was to that set.

Coming up next, we're going to hear from Dangerous Birds. Between Pictures. Bush Tetras, Essential Logic, Legal Weapon, The Outsiders, and more. So stay tuned.

Tune in Saturdays at 6 p.m. for It's All About the Hook, covering the roots and future of the Midwest emo genre. 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Tune in to It's All About the Hook on KYRS and get a taste.

0: 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You're tuned into the Psychic Radio program here on KYRS, Thin Air Community Radio, and I'm here with Trent.
1: Yes, sir. Well, I do want to say, as always, it is a pleasure to be here. This is always a great experience. Very welcoming. Very cool vibes here.
0: And we are spinning the post-punk edition of Psychic Radio in honor of the Interstellar Underwear show that we tuned into recently on KPTZ 91.5 FM of Port Townsend, thrown together by DJ Mars over there with Mike Fuller and Steve Messer as guests, and they did a four-hour block of post-punk sound that was pretty inspiring, pretty fun.
1: Indeed it was.
0: Okay, let's see, what did we hear? What did we hear in that last set? We start off with Dangerous Birds and their song, they're out of Boston, Massachusetts, by the way. We heard their song Smile on Your Face. The Smile on Your Face Alfa Romeo 7-inch out on Propeller product from 1982. Then from the UK, we heard Between Pictures with their song Birthday Card, the title track from the Birthday Card 7-inch out on Applause Records from 1981. Then from New York City, we heard Bush Tetras with their song Can't Be Funky off the Rituals 7-inch EP out on Fetish Records from 1981. And from London, UK, we heard Essential Logic with their song Wake Up off the Beat Rhythm News / What'll You Play LP out on Rough Trade Records from 1979. Then from Los Angeles, California, we heard Legal Weapon with their song No One Listens off the No Sorrow 7-inch EP out on Arsenal Records from 1982. And finally, we heard The Outsiders out of London, UK with their song Consequences off the 1 to Infinity 7-inch EP out on Raw Edge Records from 1977.

0: I don't know, Trent. I don't know that we have a lot of time here.
1: Well, let's make the most of it.
0: Let's play this GT song, Crying Warrior. This is a great song off a unreleased or unofficial GT collection. What's it called? I'm a loser, or I'm in a crappy band compilation or something. Collection. Unreleased GT collection of some kind. Anyway, Crying Warrior. This is GT out of Australia, and we'll see you next time.
1: All right. Beautiful.
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0: to move around more frequently than was usual. 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
3: And now, Autolite presents Mr. David Niven in Grand Theft, hoping once again to keep you in suspense.
4: Here's how it works. You appraise things. You stroll through a house, take your notes, make your calculations, and eventually you come up with some interesting figures on which they pay you. Of course, it's interesting work. And if one is resourceful and competent and ambitious when no one is looking, one might turn out to be wealthy.
5: Oh, there you are, Mr. Bentley. Oh, I was afraid you might get away.
4: Oh, no, my dear Mrs. Payne, just waiting to say goodbye to you.
5: Oh, Mr. Bentley.
4: Oh, Mrs. Payne.
5: Well, I'm glad you did wait to say goodbye. I feel I've really come to know you these last 3 days, while you've been out of home appraising all of our goods.
4: And I know you, dear Mrs. Payne. I really must hurry now. My plane leaves in an hour.
5: Mr. Bentley, I know you've seen many lovely homes in your line of work. What do you think of ours?
4: Oh, one of the loveliest I've ever seen. Oh, truly, Mrs. Payne.
5: Did the insurance company ask you to appraise the jewelry, too?
4: No, they didn't, Mrs. Payne.
5: Oh, dear. Well, we had such a delightful chat while you were here, and I do feel I know you. You did see my bracelet, the platinum one at dinner last night?
4: Oh, I couldn't help but notice it, Mrs. Payne.
5: Well, it's a matter of curiosity, and I know you do have this knowledge. What do you think Roger paid for it?
4: Well, not a cent under $5,000.
5: Oh, then he does love me.
4: Be most assured of that, Mrs. Payne. Oh, I really must go now.
5: Well, whenever you're in Denver again, call us, won't you? Won't you, Mr. Bentley?
4: Well, of course I will. Goodbye, Mrs. Payne. You say goodbye, you take a cab to the airport, get on an aeroplane, and try to forget her fat face on the way to New York. However, once there, in a little pawn shop you know of on 3rd Street, that face looms before you just for one painful second.
6: Hi, Ben.
4: Hi.
6: Yeah, what you got this time? Let's see. Platinum, eh?
4: So I understand. What's your price?
6: Give you $1,500 for the thing. Take it or leave it. What?
4: He didn't love her enough. I'll take it. But that way is very small stuff. Cheesecake instead of caviar, if you will. No, one must broaden one's horizons, enlarge one's activities, launch into greater, more productive fields. In short, one must never be satisfied with $1,500. That would be decadent.
7: Punctual as usual.
4: Oh, I always like to make my little visits on time, Maud. I love you. And how is your dear old grandmother today? Is she comfortable?
7: She's as good as can be expected. When do we get the money?
4: Soon, very soon. Now, don't be impatient. I'm going to speak to the insurance adjuster later on today. But first, I'd like to speak to Mrs. Mullen seriously. She'll be the key person in this situation.
7: Ben, wait.
4: What?
7: You and I, Ben, we're two of a kind, but Grandmother's not like us, and she doesn't know about us. All I want to do is just get enough money to get out of here and get married and go to Paris and forget everything.
8: So do I, my dear.
7: Well, whatever we do, I mean, does she have to be involved?
4: Ooh, only in a small way, love.
7: She's old, Ben. She's never done anything wrong in her whole life. Look, when you talk to her, be gentle. For some reason, she thinks the sun rises on your shoulders. Why, I don't know.
4: Well, your granny is a woman of supreme taste. You might as well come along. Ugh, terrible house. Ghastly knick-knacks.
7: It's all she has left in her life. These things, her memories.
4: It's too bad she doesn't have any money any longer.
7: She broke her glasses yesterday. They're being fixed. You have a visitor, Grandmother.
4: Mrs. Mullen? Mrs. Mullen? Granny dear, good morning.
9: Ben, it's a wonderful morning, Ben.
4: Yes, it is, dear. Have you been enjoying yourself? You're looking well.
9: Oh, Ben, it's such a lovely morning.
4: Dear, I've something to talk to you about. Will you listen carefully, dear?
7: Ben, be gentle. Sometimes she'll answer, sometimes she won't, but she hears you.
9: What is it, Ben?
4: Now, I want you to be a very good girl and do as I ask you, dear.
9: Yes, Ben.
4: Sooner or later, possibly before the end of this week, a man will call on you.
9: Yes?
4: Now, I don't know his name, but he will represent an insurance company. Now, he will ask you certain questions about some family jewelry. Do you remember about the family jewelry? Do you remember what I told you about the family jewelry, Mrs. Mullen? Granny?
9: Yes, I remember, Ben.
4: What did I tell you?
9: Maud's grandfather gave it to me. Then I gave it to Maud when she was 21, and she's had it ever since, until it was stolen from her.
4: Very good, dear. Very, very good. And that is exactly what you will tell this man when he comes here. He'll ask you all about it.
9: Yes, Ben.
7: What's this all about? I thought the claim was all right.
4: Oh, just that I'm going to stir things up a bit. An insurance adjuster's bound to get here in the next day or two. He'll talk to you too, Maud. You know what to tell him.
7: Ben, are we going to get in trouble?
4: Shh, now, no one's going to get into any trouble as long as dear old Granny does what she's told.
9: Ben, dear.
4: Yes, Granny, dear?
9: There never was any jewelry in this family, Ben. Never. I've never told a lie, Ben. Never in my life.
4: You just say what I told you to say, dear, and everything will be fine. You judge the picture of an old woman who never lied, and you wonder about it. But you feel that the larger gain, the promise of it, the Paris of it, the unutterable delight of being financially exhilarated, demands that you continue the action. So you make a phone call to a certain insurance company, then you go home and await developments.
10: I believe you called Great Atlantic Underwriters yesterday about a claim?
4: I did. The people who made it asked me to find out what's delaying the matter.
10: I'm from Allied Adjustment Bureau, Mr. Bentley. Great Atlantic turned it over to me. My name's Coombs.
4: I'm happy to know you, Mr. Coombs. Come in.
10: Oh, thank you. I just took a chance and thought I'd drop by this morning. I'd like to ask you some questions about the claim, if I may. Party name of Mullen, Maud Mullen?
4: Yes. Look, I'm just getting ready for an appointment. I don't want to be late.
10: Oh, be all right with me if you want to go on dressing while we're talking, Mr. Bentley.
4: Well, it would be nice to get this settled for Miss Mullen.
10: Yes. I see you paint.
4: No, I don't paint, Mr. Coombs. Other people paint. I just collect paintings.
10: Oh.
4: Pursuit of art is a natural activity with me. Paintings or any other work that I can put in my home. Anything to remind me that man is creative and not destructive.
10: Now, let's see if I have all this right. Chalmers Bentley, B-E-N-T-L-E-Y, no initial?
4: No.
10: And you're an appraiser, Mr. Bentley?
4: Oh, yes.
10: Mm-hmm. How about now? Are you with anybody now?
4: No. No, different insurance companies call on me at different times to make appraisals.
10: See?
4: No, we're in the same business, Mr. Coombs. Different ends, of course. I appraise fine objets d'art, household furnishings, jewelry, and... Well, Mr. Coombs, all of those things upon which the ordinary person would have no idea how to place a price. Does that answer you?
10: Yes. Do you work in New York all the time?
4: Most of the time. But, of course, I have to travel and sometimes even live away from here, wherever my work takes me.
10: You have any family here?
4: No. What's on your mind? Is there something wrong with the Mullen claim?
10: You reported the burglary for these people 6 weeks ago. You claimed that Maud Mullen was robbed of $18,000 worth of family jewelry, which you had assessed. The claim for the loss was filed 3 days later by you.
4: It should have been signed, sealed, and paid off by now, don't you think, Mr. Coombs?
10: Well, ordinarily, it would have been paid by now, Mr. Bentley.
4: I wore a tweed. Do you think I could get by without a top coat?
10: Oh, I think so. It's quite warm outside.
4: I get so tired wearing a coat every time I go out, Mr. Coombs, don't you? Excuse me. Now, what's holding up the claim?
10: Several things. First, the burglary they reported. The police found no evidence of a forced entry in that old house of theirs.
4: Well, I know all that. But then I'm not a policeman. I'm not the burglar. And it wasn't my jewelry that was stolen. I can't very well tell the police where to find the evidence, now can I, Mr. Coombs?
10: Well, it's a point to consider, Mr. Bentley, and you did file the claim for them.
4: Oh, just as a favor, you keep mentioning that.
10: There's another point, too.
4: I don't understand why they put a button in the back of some of these shirts. Can you get it for me, Mr. Coombs?
10: Oh, yes, of course. Now, as I understand it, that jewelry had been in the Mullen family some 60 years, but in all that time, it had never been insured. Now, they take out a policy 3 months ago, and just a month after your assessment, the jewelry's stolen. That strike you as something for us to look into, Mr. Bentley?
4: No, not at all. Oh, thank you.
10: Of course. Why didn't they insure it before, Mr. Bentley?
4: No, I don't know. I have no way of knowing.
10: I see. Were you in Denver last month?
4: Yes. Why?
10: Appraised some things in the house of a family named Payne.
4: Payne. Yes, I believe that was her name. Yes.
10: Did you know that 2 days after you left, Mrs. Payne discovered a platinum bracelet missing?
4: No, I didn't know.
10: Well, I know. One of the companies I represent held the policy.
4: Mr. Coombs, this has the flavor of an intimidating conversation. Why do you mention the incident in Denver? It has nothing to do with the claim of the Mullen family?
10: Well, in a way it has, but I won't go into that right now.
4: Oh.
10: Mostly that's why the payment's been held up. We just want to look into it a little more.
4: Mr. Coombs.
10: Yeah?
4: I know you have your little task to perform, and the very nature of your work requires you to suspicion everyone and everything. However, I appraised the jewelry in the Mullen home. I saw something of the circumstances there. They asked me to file a claim for them. When I tell them what you've just told me, perhaps they'll ask me to notify the insurance commissioner.
10: Well, of course you can do that for them, Mr. Bentley. That's what the insurance commissioner's there for. But I'll tell you what they'll be up against. We aren't convinced there was a burglary. And we aren't sure there was ever that much jewelry in the Mullen family. And if there was, and you assessed it, Mr. Bentley, we aren't so sure that something like what happened to Mrs. Payne's platinum bracelet didn't happen to their stuff. That's how it is. Goodbye, Mr. Bentley.
4: Goodbye, Mr. Coombs.

0: Autolite is bringing you Mr. David Niven in Grand Theft, a story based on fact. Tonight's presentation in radio's outstanding theater of thrills, Suspense.
1: During recent months, it has been Autolite's privilege to salute leading car manufacturer members of the Autolite family and their dealers throughout the world for many years of close association. Car dealers from coast to coast have held open house, and some 30,000 Autolite men and women have visited special automobile showings set up in 26 Autolite plants. This third annual Autolite Family Salute Program will be brought to a brilliant close with the opening this coming Wednesday of the famous Easter Parade of Stars automobile show in the Grand Ballroom of the Waldorf Astoria Hotel in New York City. Here, against a colorful background of thousands of living wildflowers, record-breaking crowds will see latest car models produced by members of the Autolite family. If you are in New York City this week, we cordially invite you to the Easter Parade of Stars Auto Show at the Waldorf. 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
0: And now, Autolite brings back to our Hollywood soundstage Mr. David Niven in Elliot Lewis's presentation of Grand Theft. A story based on fact and well calculated to keep you in suspense.
2: When one's problems become complex, one must rely on experience to carry one through. A suspicious insurance investigator can only operate on single-track theories. A resourceful insurance appraiser is quite aware of these methods and therefore regards them in the proper light. Naturally, one must be practical and bend all efforts to know where one stands.
3: Ben.
2: Well, Maud.
3: I've been waiting for you, Ben. Mr. Coombs was at the house.
2: Of course.
3: He was here yesterday afternoon. I tried to call you to tell you about it, but you weren't in. He spent an hour with Grandmother talking to her.
2: What did he ask her? What did she say?
3: I don't know, Ben. You know how she is sometimes. She just won't talk to anybody, no matter what you ask her.
2: Where were you?
3: That's just it. I told him she was ill and might not understand him, but he insisted on talking to her alone. There was nothing I could do. It would have looked bad if I'd...
2: I've got to find out what she told him.
3: Wait. No, not now. Something's happened to her. Right after Mr. Coombs left. Some sort of shock. The doctor doesn't know what it is. Wait till tonight. Maybe she'll be better then. No, Ben...
2: Let go, I said. I have to see her. Mrs. Mullen? Mrs. Mullen? Granny?
4: Ben?
2: Yeah, that's right, Granny. It's me. I want to ask you something, dear. It's important, or I wouldn't have disturbed you.
4: Is it a nice day, Ben?
2: Oh, lovely day, dear. Lovely. Mr. Coombs spoke to you yesterday afternoon about that little matter. Do you remember? Do you remember Mr. Coombs, Granny? Granny, tell me, what did he ask you? What did he say?
4: Mr. Coombs? Oh, Ben, he was very, very nice. He smoked a pipe, like Maud's grandfather. I told him all about the jewelry, the brooch, the ring, and the necklace. I told him it had been in the family 60 years, Ben, and that I gave it to Maud when she was 21. Is that right, Ben?
2: Granny, that's exactly right, dear. Did he ask you anything else? Did you tell him anything else?
4: That was all, Ben. That was all.
2: Now, you go back to sleep, dear. Sorry to disturb you.
4: Ben?
2: Yes, dear?
4: There never was any jewelry in this family, Ben. Never.
2: Of course there was, Granny. Didn't you tell Mr. Coombs all about it?
4: Yes. I told him. But, oh, Ben, I'm an old woman, and I shouldn't have lied.
2: No, don't you worry, it's all right. Maud?
3: Well?
2: Everything's all right.
3: What?
2: I'm telling you, we're in business, Paris and all. Pack your things.
3: Well, wait, Ben. How is she?
2: Your grandmother. Oh, my dear girl. We don't have to worry about her anymore. We'll put her in a nice home. Now, pack and smile.
3: You sure we'll get the money on the claim?
2: I'm going over to get it now. Now, you finish it off. Of course, there never was any jewelry, even though I assessed some. And there never was any theft, even though one was reported. However, there was a claim that in any adjuster's eyes would, on the evidence of it, appear to be absolutely legitimate.
5: Oh, glad you came by, Mr. Bentley. I was going to phone you. This'll save time.
2: That is precisely why I'm here, Mr. Coombs, to save time. When will the Mullins receive their money?
5: Well, I'm afraid that's something I can't answer, Mr. Bentley.
2: Mr. Coombs, a valid claim has been placed with the company you represent. I'm sorry they have so many reservations about honoring it. However, I know something of the workings of insurance companies. I know that you, not the company, are holding it up.
5: That's quite right.
2: Why? I understand that you had the effrontery to call on that poor, sick old lady.
5: Wonderful person. I doubt if many people call on her nowadays. Most of her friends must be dead by now.
2: I'll tell you why I'm here. Miss Mullen asked me to come. She wants her $18,000, Mr. Coombs. The policy was written. The money is owed now.
5: Where is grandmother it? Made a sworn statement. All checks out there.
2: Well, you're satisfied then.
5: Mr. Bentley, I want to tell you something. Now, this is off the record, just between you and me. Now, when I was at your apartment the other day, I couldn't help noticing the stuff on the wall. And I just asked around. You know, some of those paintings in your place are worth $2,000 or $3,000. That's a lot of money. Even for a man who gets paid as high as you do. Now, what am I leading up to? Well, just this. Not only the Denver thing, but you worked a case in Dayton, Ohio, a year and a half ago. Praised some things for Midwestern Indemnity at the home of some people named Vansing. You remember Vansing? Now, 2 days after you'd done your work, the Vansings found out that a diamond ring worth $8,500 was missing from their house.
2: I see.
5: Now, just let me go on. Similar thing happened in Omaha 3 years ago. Family named Van Cleve reported $6,000 worth of jewelry missing. Happened that you appraised their household goods just a week before. Now, here's one from San Francisco, and there's another one from St. Paul. You see?
2: You talk as though you expected to find stolen jewelry hanging on the walls of my apartment.
5: No, but jewelry can be turned into money to buy paintings, can't it? None of these things are any of my business. Even those nice paintings hanging in your apartment are none of my business. Have nothing at all to do with these people and their $18,000 claim with us.
2: Now, as you said, Mr. Coombs, all of this has nothing to do with their claim. They want their $18,000, Mr. Coombs. They want it within 24 hours. Do you understand?
5: Now, that's pretty clear, Mr. Bentley. But you can tell them they're going to be disappointed. You see, it's out of my hands.
2: What?
5: I turned the matter over to the Federal District Court. I've asked them to find the insurance company not liable under the policy.

0: An appraisal job for Eastern States Underwriters. They called me this morning. I'm late now. Mm-hmm.
1: Then you don't want to make the statement.
0: Mr. Coombs, I simply wouldn't know what to say. You really do know what to say, but under the circumstances, it would be inadvisable to confide it to Mr. Coombs. Two words suffice. Get out. What had looked good and promising and Parisian had suddenly turned into an ugly accusation of theft, which was not the case, but which did definitely close the door on $18,000. So, one more crack at the old game, and if you have to, Paris alone.
2: Would you care for tea or a drink?
0: Oh, Mrs. Prescott, I'm in rather a hurry. Thank you. Some other time.
2: Oh, you've been so efficient, going from room to room, wandering all over the house. I'll just wager not one single object escaped your eye. Oh, did you happen to notice my daughter's diamond earrings? Aren't they lovely, her graduation present?
0: Earrings? Oh, yes. Oh, lovely, yes. Yes, I believe I did notice them. You see, we do have to be very thorough, Mrs. Prescott. You understand that?
2: No, of course. Tell me, Mr. Bentley, did you see my son's bedroom?
0: Yes, I believe so. Second door to the right, top of the landing?
2: Yes. Did you happen to see that little jade vase?
0: The jade vase? Oh, yes.
2: Mr. Bentley, I know this is asking for information that should come officially from the insurance company, but what is it worth?
0: $40.
2: $40? Oh, dear, and I thought it was worth thousands. I bought it in Hong Kong.
0: What did you pay for it?
2: $40. Just going to show you. Are you sure you won't have any tea or something?
0: Okay, quite sure. If you'll excuse me, good day, Mrs. Prescott.
2: Good day, Mr. Bentley. I do hope you'll come back again someday. I want to talk to you about your work. Goodbye.
0: Goodbye.
3: Hello?
0: Huh?
3: Mr. Bentley? This is Detective Ivers.
4: Central Division, Mr. Bentley.
0: What is this? Mr. Coombs, have you lost your mind?
4: Your full name, Chalmers Bentley?
0: Well, of course it is. He knows that.
4: I understand your occupation is appraising, that right?
0: It certainly is. Now, I have a question.
4: Just a minute. I'd like to see that briefcase, Mr. Bentley.
0: What?
4: Sorry. Well, put it all back.
0: You're behind this, Coombs. I don't think what'll happen when I call my attorneys.
3: It's just a little idea, Mr. Bentley. I had to risk it.
4: Nothing in here.
0: Nothing but a day's work, all unassorted, thanks to you.
4: Sorry. Mind standing still?
0: I certainly do. Now, take your hands off me.
4: I've got authority to search your person, Mr. Bentley. It'll be done sooner or later.
0: Are you looking for a gun or something?
4: We have reason to believe you've taken some jewelry from this home. That's why I looked over the briefcase. That's why I have to search. Into your pockets. In the hat. Hold still. Nothing.
3: Hmm. Can you finish it downtown?
0: Now, see here. I've been subjected to
3: all
0: just
3: right,
0: enough of this.
3: All right, it's not a necklace or a bracelet. We'd have found it by now. It's something smaller, a ring or a pin, or maybe you just pulled something out of a set. But it's on you somewhere in your shoe or taped under your arm or somewhere. Come on, now, what did you take this time?
0: Diamond earrings.
3: Where are they?
0: Here. Right under my belt. It's for the pay for my passage to Paris. You're very good at your job, Mr. Coombs.
3: From an expert, that's a real compliment.
4: Okay, let's get in the car.
0: Wait, Mr. Coombs.
3: Mm-hmm.
0: How did you find out?
3: Why, I talked to your girlfriend's grandmother.
0: Well, I don't understand. I wanted you to talk to her. She was my ace.
3: Oh, she told us the right story, Bentley. Your story. It broke that old lady's heart to lie. It just broke it. That's how we found out. I'll bet that old lady never told a lie in her whole life before. A two-year-old kid would have known she was lying.
0: Yes, I should have thought of that. You never can trust these beginners. Should have worn my top coat.

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2: 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It's called Parole to Panic. Our star, Mr. Broderick Crawford. 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

0: Suspense is produced and directed by Elliot Lewis, with music composed by Lucian Morawick and conducted by Lud Bluskin. Grand Theft was written for Suspense by E. Jack Newman. In tonight's story, Mary Jane Croft was heard as Maud, Florence Walcott as Grandmother, and Joseph Kearns as Coombs. Featured in the cast were Truda Marson, Paula Winslow, and Vic Perrin.
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0: Good evening, Spokaneites. This is Victor Koronovsky with some bedtime stories for you. The Hilliard neighborhood of Northeast Spokane has been around a long time. In fact, 128 years. And it first began as a separate city from Spokane. But let's set the geographic scene of Hilliard first, because the boundaries of Hilliard have changed over time. Technically, Hilliard is located at latitude 47 degrees, 42 minutes, 30 seconds north, and longitude 117 degrees, 22 minutes, 30 seconds west. The center of Hilliard, at the intersection of Diamond Avenue and Market Street, is 1.5 miles due north of the Spokane River. At 2,030 feet in altitude, Hilliard is situated on a gently sloping plain originally named by French Canadian explorers as Wild Horse Plain, immediately west of a series of three hills or low mountains rising several hundreds of feet. Wellesley Avenue, originally named South Avenue, on the southern boundary of historic Hilliard, transects to the east of Market Street two lofty and steep rising hills or small mountains. To the southeast of Wellesley is 2,560-foot-tall Beacon Hill, so named because of the airway beacon situated on top of it to guide airplanes and earlier airlines into Phelps Field across the Spokane River to the southeast. The hill is difficult to gain access to and ascend, but once there, the hiker is rewarded with a panoramic view of the area and a rustic memorial to one of Spokane's earliest and most famous aviators, Major John T. Fancher. The middle mountain bordering Hilliard on the north side of Wellesley Avenue, traveling east, is 2,664-foot-tall Little Baldy. Little Baldy is devoid of trees on its crown, hence its name Baldy. However, the adjective little in the name belongs to its association with Mount Baldy, the original name for 5,886-foot-high Mount Spokane, which dominates the surrounding greater Spokane area and has snow upon its peak for a large part of the year. Not far to the south of Mount Baldy was Little Baldy Mountain in Hilliard, but this association was ended in 1912 after Francis Cook bought most of Mount Baldy, forged a road to the top, and renamed the mountain Mount Spokane to promote skiing and tourism. The dedication of Mount Spokane left Hilliard's Little Baldy without a big brother, and the name remains today. On the northern edge of historic Hilliard is east and west running Francis Avenue, which, proceeding out of the Hilliard, segues into Bigelow Gulch Road. Bigelow Gulch divides the 2,664-foot-high Little Baldy from the 2,340-foot-high Mount St. Michael and its old seminary and church, keeping a watchful eye on Hilliard from the northeast. On the far northern and eastern edge of Hilliard, Mount St. Michael is the literal haunt of both the Society of Jesus, that's the Jesuits, who built the fortress-like complex between 1881 and 1929. They occupied it until 1977, and the breakaway Catholic Congregation of Mary Immaculate Queen, whose headquarters have been there ever since. The mount has been the source of considerable ghost stories and experiences of the paranormal. Modern Hilliard's brilliant, stern, and reluctant founder, James Hill, was born in Ontario, Canada on September 16, 1838. At age 9 in 1847, he lost the sight of his right eye when he put his eye out, literally, while playing with a bow and arrow. He hadn't listened to his mother. A physician successfully reinserted his eye and restored the blood supply, but the eye was not functional. Although it was a strange Hill family custom to give children middle initials, but no names to go along with the initials, at birth his parents somehow overlooked a middle initial for James, and this annoyed him. At age 13, while still in school and reading about the Emperor Napoleon and his family, Hill announced that his name thereafter would be James Jerome Hill, or James J. Hill, after the brother of Napoleon, who he greatly admired. Moreover, Hill had a fixation with his name, considering it sacred and not a thing to be misused for fear of bad karma that would result from its careless application. Accordingly, in his adult business life, he refused permission for any person or business enterprise to ever affix the name Hill to their endeavor. That would turn out really bad for the city of Hilliard later on. At age 15, James Hill was forced to drop out of high school to help support his mother when his father died. Hill's first job was a clerk in a general store, and there were a variety of business jobs he took thereafter. He was a quick learner and climbed the ladder of management rather briskly in jobs and with companies related to shipping and transportation of goods. After working only 3 years in Canada, he immigrated to the United States and began working in the shipping and transportation business in and around Minneapolis and St. Paul, Minnesota. He married. James and his wife Mary had 9 children, including 3 sons. James was sort of a Presbyterian, but his wife was strictly Roman Catholic. When the Hill's oldest son, James Inn, married a divorced woman, his mother, Mary, banished him from the Hill family, and the poor man and his once divorced wife were forced to flee to Texas, where James Inn made several $1 million on his own in the lucrative Texas Oil Company. In 1879, and seeing a great future in railroading, James Hill became general manager and then gained control of the St. Paul, Minneapolis, and Manitoba Railway. In 1883, with his control of the railroad complete, Hill began building tracks on the railroad west into Montana, at first only with the destination of Great Falls in mind. By 1887, his vision had expanded to the building of a great new transcontinental railroad all the way to Seattle. Profitability of the new line would hinge on finding a way across the Rockies on an easy enough grade to save fuel, circumvent delays, and pass through developing ranch and farm lands. To do this, Hill needed to find or rediscover a route through the northern Rockies in Montana at the perhaps mythical Marias Pass. Lewis and Clark had discovered the pass on their expedition in 1905, but in 82 years no one had located where it might be, if indeed it existed at all. With the assistance of a talented geologist named Stevens, James Hill located the pass where the southern boundary of Glacial National Park is today, and moreover, its altitude was only 5,216 feet. Success of the new and easy Rocky Mountains crossing was assured. But Hill also needed a spot for a large refueling and repair facility with a switching yard and roundhouse on the new transcontinental route, and his search for the place led him to a place called Wild Horse Plain. Well, that's Hilliard today. The spot was not ideal. There was a variable but overall 5% grade over the length of the plain, which would cause problems in switching, but in other respects it was satisfactory. Hill designated the place as East Spokane and proceeded to buy up thousands of acres at and around the plain, but not on the west side of his envisioned facility. He was already blessed with a set of tracks leading south from Newport, Washington, and then southwest into the city of Spokane from Wild Horse Plain. These were the tracks of the old Spokane Falls and Northern Railway, which had been built by Daniel Chase Corbin some years earlier. Hill simply bought the entire railroad so that it could use this single stretch of line. On June 1, 1892, the St. Paul, Minneapolis, and Manitoba Railway reached Hilliard, and with the Spokane Falls and Northern Line stretch of tracks on into Spokane, the line was complete into Spokane. Work began on the new station and repair facility on Wild Horse Plain. The railway named this spot the East Spokane Station, and early suggestions to name the station after Mr. Hill were dismissed by the Empire Builder. That was James Hill's name, Empire Builder, as out of the question. His belief that his name was sacred and not to be used as a vulgar and proletarian place name was nearly a fanatical obsession. Hill's belief was that if a building or some structure was named after a person, as the building deteriorated over time, so would the living person it was named after. Almost immediately, businesses began to spring up along the west side of the East Spokane Station. As yard construction began, the small group of supporting businesses growing up on the west side of the tracks informally called itself Hill's Yard. There were soon rooming houses, bars, and general merchandise outlets along what was to become Market and Nassau Streets. The same year, the tracks reached Wild Horse Prairie, and on October 25, 1892, Leland and his wife, Kate Westfield, arranged to have a plat, or a map of proposed city streets, completed and filed with the county records for a new town named Hilliard. The Westfalls' early attempts at incorporation of the proposed new town were in vain, though. James Hill had personally visited Wild Horse Plain in the planning stage of the railway in 1891 and had specifically picked up the area for a train yard to be 4 miles away from the city of Spokane and its taxes His representatives forbade the local merchants and residents from formally incorporating the town. They listened, well, at first anyway. The entire St. Paul, Minneapolis, and Manitoba Railway Transcontinental Line was completed officially on January 6, 1893, and it had been built without any public funding whatsoever. When the project was completed, the new railroad, which Hill renamed the Great Northern Railway, sold off the excess land it did not need to the east of the Spokane station, and this would enable small farming communities to grow up east of Hilliard to the north and east of Mount St. Michael. The settlement with no official name began to grow. A post office was established in the growing community on April 16, 1894, with Howard Stearns appointed the first postmaster. The post office carried the name Hilliard. It was located in a building listed as 602 Market Street, that's 5021 North Market. By 1895, the unincorporated village of Hilliard had 486 permanent residents, and the issue of incorporation again raised its defiant head to the railway. On August 12, 1895, the several hundred residents of Hilliard met and voted to incorporate their little city, and the secretary of the meeting was asked to mail the results of the election to the Washington Secretary of State for recordation. In debating incorporation, alternative names to Hilliard were suggested, such as North Spokane, Liberty, and Omaha, but the customary place name of Hilliard prevailed for the vote. However, word of the incorporation plan had already gotten back to the empire builder, James Hill, and he had specifically forbade taking place 3 years earlier in 1892. By letter dated October 5, 1895, the leadership of the new proposed city received a copy of the following instructions that Mr. Hill had written to the railway's local agent. It stated in material part that, and I'm quoting, "If it is decided to incorporate the town of Hilliard, we will at once move our shops from that point. This we can do very easily at comparatively small expense, and if the agitation for incorporation continues, we may very likely move the shops anyway," end quote. Mr. Hill was threatening not only to move the station if the settlement voted to incorporate, but also even if agitation for incorporation continued. Oops. The citizens had already voted to incorporate. Terrified that the empire builder was exactly the man of his word as his reputation suggested, the incorporation committee burned all evidence of the incorporation meeting, and they apparently agreed among themselves not to even agitate for incorporation in the future. It was their secret. However, time has a way of blurring memories. After nearly a decade of wisely omitting any moves toward or even agitation for incorporation, the issue again became a preoccupation of the city citizens of Hilliard. By 1904, the population of Hilliard had grown to over 2,000, and with the population growth came serious problems of water shortages, questions of fire protection, and complaints about funding of the community's school. The 9-room Arlington Public Elementary School was constructed in 1896, just northwest of the corner of Everett Avenue and Regal Street. The first and most popular solution proposed was to be annexed to the city of Spokane. Originally 4 miles away from Hilliard, the larger city now had grown until it was almost contiguous. On August 26, 1904, a mass meeting of residents in Hilliard voted to be annexed to Spokane, or at least to submit the proposal and request to the Spokane City Council. In response to this request, the City Council of Spokane politely declined to annex the community. Hilliard had too many and expensive problems. Fire protection and a good supply of water were serious considerations. Without incorporation, there could be no taxation to pay for infrastructure, schools, or even salaries for city fire and police. Mindful of the empire builder's wrath, and after Spokane refused to annex it, plans were undertaken to incorporate the city, but to exclude all Great Northern property from the city limits and any potential taxation. Hopefully, this would appease the empire builder. Yet, there was a problem. The community of Hilliard now extended on both sides of the expansive Great Northern East Spokane station yards. On the east side of the tracks was a part of the Hilliard community called Dogtown. A new incorporation proposal drafted in 1905, would have to be a plan of West and East Hilliard with a huge blank space in the middle of the town to exclude the railway. An answer was proposed to build a tunnel under the huge yard to connect West and East Hilliard, because the railway certainly did not want roads intersecting its tracks in the yard itself. There's some evidence that work on the tunnel actually began in 1904, perhaps to boost the community's bid to incorporate and make the attempt seem serious and practical. However, a major property owner on the east side of the station liked things just the way they were in Dogtown, and he opposed the tunnel. Then he sued to keep that from happening. Then disaster struck for the thirsty and fire-wary pro-incorporation advocates. On November 16, 1905, Spokane County Judge Poindexter ruled in the Dogtown property owner's lawsuit attempting to block incorporation that the proposed plan to exclude the Great Northern property from the city limits and tax rolls was unconstitutional. The judge ruled that any incorporation would have to include and tax the Great Northern property in the middle of the proposed city. It seemed highly unlikely that such a plan would be approved by the first citizen of the proposed city of Hilliard, that citizen being Mr. Hill, the empire builder himself. Mr. Hill had all the money, all the judges, all the influence. Then, in the darkest hour of Hilliard's history, when all seemed lost, the clouds broke and the sun appeared. In a check of the city incorporation records at the Washington Secretary of State's office, it was discovered that the city of Hilliard was already incorporated, and moreover had been for the last decade, unbeknownst to the city fathers and mothers. It seemed that the chairman of the incorporation committee, way back in 1895, had promptly sent in the results of the first incorporation vote to the Secretary of State's office immediately after the vote had occurred, and before the first citizens had received the empire builder's infamous threat of October 5, but after that, he was afraid to tell anyone he had mailed in the packet. While the city's forefathers had immediately laid aside all evidence of incorporation after reading the tyrant's letter, apparently the Secretary of State had not. As far as the state of Washington was concerned, Hilliard had been a legally incorporated city since August 12, 1895. Hilliard was a legally incorporated city nonetheless. The city of Hilliard sprang into action. The Hilliard Land Company and the Arlington Heights Land Company both dug 200 feet wells to start the city water supplies and then sewage running. A city hall, fire department, and jail were constructed in the then 100 block of Olympic. That's a street, the north side of the street. Soon Arlington School in Hilliard had four teachers instructing 200 children. By 1905, the East Spokane station of the Great Northern Railway had grown so much from its beginnings in 1895 that it was no longer economically feasible for the empire builder to carry out his threat of moving. Hilliard was an official city, whether he liked it or not. The empire builder could only grit his teeth when he heard that Hilliard was an incorporated city, despite his wishes. On Saturday, March 16, 1907, just for good measure and to supplement any missing supporting documents, the citizens of Hilliard voted for incorporation a second time, with more land area added to the city's limits. Eastern Washington's telephone books, city directories, tax records, and other historical documents usually date from the city of Hilliard from 1905, not from its actual incorporation in 1895. The reason, of course, is that the citizens of Hilliard only thought they lived in an unincorporated city from 1905. James Jerome Hill died on May 29, 1916, and he is commemorated in Hilliard by the name Jim Hill Park. That's a very nice, small, but well-appointed park on the corner of East Nebraska Avenue and Cook Street, but it's unlikely the great man ever forgave the people of Hilliard for defiling his name and incorporating the very city he forbade them to incorporate. By 1929, the city of Hilliard was thriving. Thomas Kehoe was mayor. The voters of early Hilliard were always split between the advantages and disadvantages of annexation to the city of Spokane, as opposed to keeping a separate city status. Well, maybe they still are. In early 1924, the voters of Hilliard turned down a proposition to petition Spokane a second time for annexation. The defeated pro-annexation group then went all out to organize a second vote later that year. On September 16, 1924, the proposal to petition Spokane a third time for annexation narrowly passed. Of the 1,490 votes cast, 808 were in favor of annexation and 682 were against the proposition. To prevent a fourth vote from materializing, the pro-annexation forces immediately prepared an emergency petition for annexation and presented it to the Spokane City Council, who heard it on an emergency basis a week later. Although politics aside, one would have been hard-pressed to think of what the emergency was. But for better or worse, the annexation petition was immediately passed, and on September 24, 1924, Hilliard became a part of the city of Spokane. The historic city of Hilliard, Washington, had been a city for 29 years, one-third of the time of which it had not even been aware it was a city. Hilliard has had many colorful figures in its 128-year history. One of the more colorful figures of Hilliard's early decade was Willis Roy Willie Wiley. Born in Mount Eer, Iowa, Willie arrived in Hilliard in 1905. Wiley had a farm outside of Hilliard to the east of the city that, probably and despite Wiley's years of protestations and legal proceedings, was lost due to his non-payment of taxes or legal procedural failings on his part. Anyway, he lost his farm and spent a large part of his life trying to unsuccessfully get it back. His lifelong protest of losing his place to live was that he would live in his van, literally live nowhere or everywhere. He lived out of a van or panel truck in the Spokane area for much of the time. There was another Willie Wiley catharsis in Hilliard after his arrival from Iowa when he got into a spiritual argument in the church he was attending one Sunday over the proper interpretation of a passage, presumably from the book of Genesis, over the wearing of clothing. We no longer know what precisely the passage involved was, nor Wiley's unique interpretation of it, and he had a bit of a spin on everything, but the ecclesiastical dispute led Wiley to take off all of his clothing in mid-meeting, save his undershorts, and stomp angrily out of church. That proverbially was as far as clothing was concerned for Wiley. For the next 50 years, Wiley wore only a pair of cut-off trousers or a loincloth, a green visor, no shirt, and went out without shoes in all seasons. Driving about the area in his van or panel truck, Willie Wiley was Spokane's mountain man and ambassador of goodwill curiosity for half a century. He was often in the company of a large menagerie of pets, including wild animals he had tamed. He became the beloved resident eccentric of Spokane, and even Spokane souvenir postcards depicted him and his pets. Wiley was against drinking alcohol, smoking, wearing clothes, and marriage. His pet menagerie included 5 skunks, rabbits, a Gila monster, an opossum, a raccoon, rats, a guinea pig, several dogs, a snake, a coyote, and a monkey. Spokane's love of Wiley was not shared by other cities. Determined to visit the 1933 Chicago's World's Fair, Wiley made a loincloth out of a mountain lion hide, complete with a caveman-like shoulder strap, as a traveling garb. As he traveled across the country, he was arrested and jailed repeatedly for either indecent exposure or for just being weird. He was jailed in Seattle, San Francisco, Portland, Des Moines, and Boston. In Chicago, he was arrested and forcibly had his shaggy hair and beard cut off by the jailers. However, in many ways, Wiley was an intentional exhibitionist, and he loved giving interviews to local newspapers about his eccentric behavior. In 1940, Wiley returned to Spokane from his travels. He died in Spokane on May 12, 1956, in an automobile accident, and the city turned out to supply him with a decent funeral, a gravesite in Fairmont Memorial Park Cemetery, and a memorial marker. His headstone reads, "Spokane's Ambassador of Goodwill." Moreover, lest the memory of Spokane's and Hilliard's most eccentric citizen should ever be forgotten, in 1995, the city of Spokane placed a memorial plaque on the northernmost span of the Howard Street Bridge across just off of Sinhumina Island. The plaque dedicates Willie Wiley Rock. That's a large boulder in the middle of the upper falls to which Wiley would swim, climb up on, and sun himself, well, on any given day of the year, even when there was ice in the river. But as for Hilliard, the last quarter of the 20th century brought disaster. The merger of the Great Northern related railroads with the Burlington and Santa Fe lines beginning in 1970 spelled doom for the Hilliard station. The new Burlington Northern and Santa Fe Railroad chose to close the Hilliard Station train yard facility on October 4, 1892, and many hundreds of Hilliard's workers lost their jobs. In the following almost two decades, Hilliard has struggled to keep its identity and existence with an antique shop presence and reputation in the Spokane metro area. And new restaurant and leisure activity businesses have been opening. Today, Eastern Hilliard in Dogtown is the location of an 800-acre economic zone reserved for factories, warehouses, and industrial businesses along the still-present but highly reduced rail lines of the Burlington Northern and Santa Fe Railway. It's a thriving industrial area named The Yard. There are many great stories about the old city of Hilliard and the Spokane neighborhood of Hilliard since 1925. From October 25, 1892, and its first Defiant City planting by Leland and Kate Westfall against the explicit wishes of the empire builder, through 128 years, Hilliard has persisted as one of Spokane's most historic, often haunted, and interesting enclaves. A safe bet would be that in 128 years from now, Hilliard would still be there, and will have generated another century of great stories like the eccentrics James Hill and Willie Wiley. This has been Victor Koronofsky. Good night, Spokaneites.
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2: 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Friday, Thirsty Boots at Soulful Soups, T. Dodger, Myla Cree, and others at the Red Room, Lorraine Dietrich and Time Baby at the Chameleon, and Heron Drive at the Big Dipper. 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Market, West End Beer Fest with Inland Beaches at Iron Goat, plus Tomboy and Quarter Monkey at Brick West, Too Slim and the Tail Draggers at Chan's Red Dragon, Shadow Thoughts and Lucky Chase at the Big Dipper, and Blonde Noble and Rays at the Chameleon. 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Sunday, Justin Priest at Wine and Taps, Kyle Swafford at Iron Horse in the Valley, and Punk for Prosecutor and Slea Boy at the Big Dipper. 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

wish you could hear real conversations about how our little corner of the Pacific Northwest is making a big splash in our world? 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I'm Federica Brandy, and I'm bringing you a wide-angle view on our corner of the world with an original talk show featuring conversations with shakers, movers, and shapers who enrich our community on Friday afternoons. 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
1: 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Saturday, the Spectrum Singers at Hilliard Pride, Pancho at Yaya Brewing, Danny Songhurst, All Directions, and others at The Social, Is It Cool Though, and Dave Long at Zola, Betsy Rogue at The Rocket Market, West End Beer Fest with Inland Beaches at Iron Goat, plus Tomboy and Quarter Monkey at Brick West, Too Slim and the Tail Draggers at Chan's Red Dragon, Shadow Thoughts and Lucky Chase at The Big Dipper, and Blonde Noble and Rays at The Chameleon. 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
2: This is your KYRS live and local calendar for September 18th through the 20th. Friday, Thirsty Boots at Soulful Soups, T. Dodger, Myla Cree, and others at the Red Room, Lorraine Dietrich and Time Baby at the Chameleon, and Heron Drive at the Big Dipper. Saturday, the Spectrum Singers at Hilliard Pride, Pancho at Yaya Brewing, Danny Songhurst, All Directions, and others at The Social, Is It Cool Though, and Dave Long at Zola, Betsy Rogue at the Rocket Market, West End Beer Fest with Inland Beaches at Iron Goat, plus Tomboy and Quarter Monkey at Brick West, Too Slim and the Tail Draggers at Chan's Red Dragon, Shadow Thoughts and Lucky Chase at the Big Dipper, and Blonde Noble and Rays at the Chameleon. Saturday and Sunday, a block party with Cosmic Ranger, Chandra's Game, The Dirty Champions, and many others at Logan Tavern. Sunday, Justin Priest at Wine and Taps, Kyle Swafford at Iron Horse in the Valley, and Punk for Prosecutor and Slea Boy at the Big Dipper. 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

Hi, I'm C.S. Song, host with Sasha Lilly of a unique program about politics, society, and ideas. It's called Against the Grain, and it's an investigation into alternative ways of looking at history, economics, social movements, labor politics, gender and race, and much more. 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

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Nationally, 40% of all accidents happen at intersections. 1.7 million of them are a result of the driver failing to turn to the nearest lane. 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

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I am so happy to be a part of KYRS, Thin Air Community Radio. 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
1: This is your KYRS live and local calendar for September 18th through the 20th. 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Market, West End Beer Fest with Inland Beaches at Iron Goat, plus Tomboy and Quarter Monkey at Brick West, Too Slim and the Tail Draggers at Chan's Red Dragon, Shadow Thoughts and Lucky Chase at The Big Dipper, and Blonde Noble and Rays at The Chameleon. 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

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Friday, Thirsty Boots at Soulful Soups, T. Dodger, Myla Cree, and others at the Red Room, Lorraine Dietrich and Time Baby at the Chameleon, and Heron Drive at the Big Dipper. Saturday, the Spectrum Singers at Hilliard Pride, Pancho at Yaya Brewing, Danny Songhurst, All Directions, and others at The Social, Is It Cool Though, and Dave Long at Zola, Betsy Rogue at the Rocket Market, West End Beer Fest with Inland Beaches at Iron Goat, plus Tomboy and Quarter Monkey at Brick West, Too Slim and the Tail Draggers at Chan's Red Dragon, Shadow Thoughts and Lucky Chase at the Big Dipper, and Blonde Noble and Rays at the Chameleon. Saturday and Sunday, a block party with Cosmic Ranger, Chandra's Game, The Dirty Champions, and many others at Logan Tavern. 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

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Friday, Thirsty Boots at Soulful Soups, T. Dodger, Myla Cree, and others at the Red Room, Lorraine Dietrich and Time Baby at the Chameleon, and Heron Drive at the Big Dipper. Saturday, the Spectrum Singers at Hilliard Pride, Pancho at Yaya Brewing, Danny Songhurst, All Directions, and others at The Social, Is It Cool Though, and Dave Long at Zola, Betsy Rogue at the Rocket Market, West End Beer Fest with Inland Beaches at Iron Goat, plus Tomboy and Quarter Monkey at Brick West, Too Slim and the Tail Draggers at Chan's Red Dragon, Shadow Thoughts and Lucky Chase at the Big Dipper, and Blonde Noble and Rays at the Chameleon. 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

So I imagine you're pretty concerned about the thumping coming from downstairs, and I totally get it. I totally understand. But I just got to say, don't worry about it. It's just DJ Shrimp Biscuit. I've got it all under control, man. Every Tuesday night from 8 to 10 p.m., I'm going to be in your basement channeling rare tunes forged in divine wizardly flame. That's right. I've turned your basement into a one-way ticket to White Label Euphoria, and you're invited. Heard only on KYRS, Thin Air Community Radio. This is Basement Beats.

0: 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Did you know that almost 100,000 people died between 2014 and 2023 from driving drunk collisions, according to the National Highway Traffic Safety Administration?
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8: This is Bird Note. Yellow-eyed juncos can be found shuffling through leaf litter in the southeast corner of Arizona and central Mexico, searching for tasty seeds from pines and oaks. And although these fire-eyed birds stay within the same general area year-round, they sometimes make a migration of sorts, not from north to south, but from the high mountains to the lowlands or the other way around. It's called altitudinal migration. In the warm summer months, some yellow-eyed juncos prefer to nest at higher elevations where their nests on the ground are less vulnerable to predators. But as winter approaches, the scarcity of food in the snowy peaks often pushes the juncos back down to the desert floor. This altitudinal migration is common for many bird species that live along mountain slopes. Another intriguing migrant, the American dipper, catches its meals by diving into the frigid streams of mountain ranges in the northwest. In colder seasons, when their watery cafeterias freeze solid, dippers migrate downslope and downstream, where flowing water continues to provide a bounty of tasty morsels. To learn more about the many quirky ways birds migrate, start at our website, birdnote.com.

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1: Don't text and drive.
0: But have you heard in the time it takes to hear this PSA a distracted driver has already crashed?
2: The National Highway Traffic Safety Administration, or NHTSA, says texting is the most alarming distraction. Using a phone such as reading or sending a text while driving creates enormous potential for death and injuries.
0: In 2023, around 3,200 people were killed in motor vehicle accidents involving distracted drivers.
1: So text and drive, you crash and die.

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Friday, Thirsty Boots at Soulful Soups, T. Dodger, Myla Cree, and others at the Red Room, Lorraine Dietrich and Time Baby at the Chameleon, and Heron Drive at the Big Dipper. Saturday, the Spectrum Singers at Hilliard Pride, Pancho at Yaya Brewing, Danny Songhurst, All Directions, and others at The Social, Is It Cool Though, and Dave Long at Zola, Betsy Rogue at The Rocket Market, West End Beer Fest with Inland Beaches at Iron Goat, plus Tomboy and Quarter Monkey at Brick West, Too Slim and the Tail Draggers at Chan's Red Dragon, Shadow Thoughts and Lucky Chase at The Big Dipper, and Blonde Noble and Rays at The Chameleon. Saturday and Sunday, a block party with Cosmic Ranger, Chandra's Game, The Dirty Champions, and many others at Logan Tavern. Sunday, Justin Priest at Wine and Taps, Kyle Swafford at Iron Horse in the Valley, and Punk for Prosecutor and Slee Boy at the Big Dipper. For an entire hour of local musicians, tune into Sounds of Spokane every Sunday night at 8 on KYRS.

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With dry weather and a reduced snowpack in Washington, one accidental spark can lead to a wildfire. 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

0: Spokane, home to the many and probably even you.
1: Ever think about how cluttered our streets are? According to the Cascadia Consulting Group, 37.8 million pounds of waste are littered each year in Washington.
0: That's about 5 pounds per person. What would the Lorax say? Keep the streets clean. Don't be a litter bug. Leave places cleaner than you found it.
2: This is your KYRS live and local calendar for September 18th through the 20th. Friday, Thirsty Boots at Soulful Soups, T. Dodger, Myla Cree, and others at the Red Room, Lorraine Dietrich and Time Baby at the Chameleon, and Heron Drive at the Big Dipper. Saturday, the Spectrum Singers at Hilliard Pride, Pancho at Yaya Brewing, Danny Songhurst, All Directions, and others at the Social, Is It Cool Though, and Dave Long at Zola, Betsy Rogue at the Rocket Market, West End Beer Fest with Inland Beaches at Iron Goat, plus Tomboy and Quarter Monkey at Brick West, Too Slim and the Tail Draggers at Chan's Red Dragon, Shadow Thoughts and Lucky Chase at the Big Dipper, and Blonde Noble and Rays at the Chameleon. Saturday and Sunday, a block party with Cosmic Ranger, Chandra's Game, The Dirty Champions, and many others at Logan Tavern. Sunday, Justin Priest at Wine and Taps, Kyle Swafford at Iron Horse in the Valley, and Punk for Prosecutor and Slea Boy at the Big Dipper. 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

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Friday, Thirsty Boots at Soulful Soups, T. Dodger, Myla Cree, and others at the Red Room, Lorraine Dietrich and Time Baby at the Chameleon, and Heron Drive at the Big Dipper. Saturday, the Spectrum Singers at Hilliard Pride, Pancho at Yaya Brewing, Danny Songhurst, All Directions, and others at The Social, Is It Cool Though, and Dave Long at Zola, Betsy Rogue at the Rocket Market, West End Beer Fest with Inland Beaches at Iron Goat, plus Tomboy and Quarter Monkey at Brick West, Too Slim and the Tail Draggers at Chan's Red Dragon, Shadow Thoughts and Lucky Chase at the Big Dipper, and Blonde Noble and Rays at the Chameleon. Saturday and Sunday, a block party with Cosmic Ranger, Chandra's Game, The Dirty Champions, and many others at Logan Tavern. Sunday, Justin Priest at Wine and Taps, Kyle Swafford at Iron Horse in the Valley, and Punk for Prosecutor and Slea Boy at the Big Dipper. For an entire hour of local musicians, tune into Sounds of Spokane every Sunday night at 8 on KYRS.

0: Hey, Carl.
1: Oh, hey, John. What's up?
0: Oh, I'm just driving home right now. Hold on. I've got to get you on speak.
1: Car accidents are among the leading causes of death in the United States, with distracted driving as one of the most common reasons for an accident. When you drive distracted, you endanger yourself and everyone who shares the road with you. Whether it be your phone, your lunch, or something you're reaching for, it can wait.

0: diddly-day, an actor's life is gay. It's great to be a celebrity, an actor's life for me.
1: Every actor worth his salt strives to be honest and true in his portrayals on the stage or screen. Hello, this is Ian McKellen, and that's exactly what This Way Out, the international lesbian and gay radio magazine, does as well, right here on this station.
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0: Welcome to Tributaries. 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
1: My name is Andrzej Pazgirek, and this poem is called Buzzcut for Praha. Back in Czech, where trains plow through drunks like combines through rapeseed, and those of us still sober will die early from bad history, I am getting a buzzcut for Praha. Can you hear the drone of Europe? The rusted grind of so many best intentions. It's hard to believe the collapse didn't begin here, at the heart of the old continent. This nation swung like a child between the East and the West, its men gardening in large white briefs, and such meanness inside each man and woman, dense and dark like our bread.
2: To let the administration and everything get to us and not do anything about it, or to think we can't do anything about it. But the queer community has never been that way. We've always been resilient enough to know that we can do something.
3: Welcome to This Way Out, the international LGBTQ radio magazine. I'm Lucia Chappell. In the news this week, the Trump administration's funding cuts are slitting the throat of global queer rights advocacy, and its charges about homicidal gender affirmation are bizarre. Meanwhile, Sierra Leone activists are on the run, but a California neighborhood won't bow to hate. Speaking of bows, a flock of LGBTQ protesters is nesting in an ancient endangered tree standing in the path of Trump's southern border wall. The road through the forest is ahead now that you've discovered This Way Out.
4: Sarah Montague.
5: And I'm Natalie Munoz.
4: With NewsWrap, a summary of some of the news in or affecting LGBTQ communities around the world for the week ending September 12, 2026.
5: The extremist Alternative for Germany party received the largest showing in a state election for a far-right platform since the Nazis. AfD secured nearly 44% of the vote in the small eastern state of Saxony-Anhalt, in the historic win. Though the party will need an absolute majority to govern the state, many reports warn that this victory could open the way. AfD now has 39 of the state parliament's 83 seats, just three short of the 42 needed for an absolute parliamentary majority. The party is actively attempting to poach conservative lawmakers to gain a majority and govern the state. Most German parties are building a firewall against the far right, refusing to work with or form a coalition with AfD. AfD opposes same-sex marriage, calls for mass deportations, and seeks to limit Islamic expression. AfD co-chair Alice Weidel called the Saxony-Anhalt vote a dream result. Paradoxically, Weidel is a lesbian in a civil partnership with Sarah Bossard, a Sri Lankan immigrant. She sees no contradiction between her personal life and AfD's anti-LGBT and anti-immigrant platform. Weidel maintains that the party will provide safety for homosexuals by cracking down on immigration, which will supposedly prevent violence against gays by so-called Muslim gangs. She's also a staunch opponent of what she calls gender ideology. Grassroots movements opposing AfD took to the streets the weekend of the September 6th election, flying rainbow flags, a direct protest against the party's plan to remove rainbow flags from schools in the state. A protester named Nikita spoke to the BBC about the anti-AfD movement.
6: Why not degrading them? Because they're degrading the people around here all the time. Because of their sexual preferences, because of the color of their skin, where they're from. And yeah, that's for me a Nazi. Of course, they are.
4: 90% of LGBTQ plus worldwide organizations have lost funding since January 2025. That's according to research from Outright International. In their findings published September 10th, the global LGBTIQ advocacy group surveyed over 200 organizations across 94 countries. 4 in 10 of the respondents who lost funding said they were at severe or immediate risk of closure. Outright International's report attributes the strain largely to the shutdown of USAID, funding cuts to the president's emergency plan for AIDS relief, known as PEPFAR, and the Trump administration's withdrawal from the United Nations LGBTI core group. In Outright's words, the effects have cascaded far beyond U.S. government funding. Corporate, international, and philanthropic donors have also shifted, stalled, or quietly withdrawn, often without public scrutiny. The deterioration of support has harmed the people who need it most. That especially goes for those dealing with multiple forms of marginalization, like a disability or refugee status. They could lose access to their only options for health care, legal advocacy, housing, or protective services when an organization has to cut core programs. Alberto Diabalunde is one of the authors of the report titled Breaking Point, The Urgent Need to Invest in Global LGBTIQ Movements. Diabalunde told the Bay Area Reporter, "This is the moment for empathy and for action, because the resources, the infrastructure, and the people we are losing because of these funding cuts are not going to come back if we don't fight for them to be preserved." The report's authors applaud the resilience of aid workers and the adaptations they have made to serve their communities under such pressure. They add, "This report is an effort to make those costs and that resilience visible."
5: Two LGBTQ plus activists from Sierra Leone have been forced to flee abroad after being targeted in an anti-gay police crackdown. On August 30th, local police raided a private party for gay men in the capital city of Freetown. Dozens were arrested, while others were able to elude capture. Two of the escapees were executive director of the LGBT plus rights organization Pride Equality, George Reginald Freeman Brown, and his partner and fellow activist Edwin Balaji Dean. Following the raid, police issued warrants for the arrests of Brown and Dean on charges of homosexuality and LGBTI social activity. A reward is being offered for information leading to their arrests. Since Brown and Dean fled the raided party, the police claim that their activist work is likely to cause the breach of the peace. The couple has subsequently received harassment and death threats from friends and family. Until now, the West African nation has rarely enforced its British colonial era anti-homosexuality law. The 19th century statute was kept on the books after Sierra Leone achieved independence in 1961. According to the antiquated regulation, any man found guilty of buggery can be imprisoned from 10 years to life. Freeman Brown told the news outlet Erasing 76 Crimes, "The colonial law is still used as a lever to extort money from LGBT plus people. Police wanted notices for the capture of individuals suspected of homosexuality are fueling a growing climate of fear within the LGBT plus community," according to other reports. There have been consistent reports of discrimination and violence being committed against LGBT people in recent years, including assault, threats, harassment, blackmail, familial rejection, and the denial of basic rights and services, according to the queer advocacy group Human Dignity Trust. The increase in homophobic action and police harassment is exactly the kind of thing Pride Equality is working against. But for now, its leader and his partner are being subjected to the very prejudice they are trying to prevent.
4: The Trump administration has just released a study that's supposed to academically justify their anti-LGBTQ plus platform. The paper, released by the Department of Health and Human Services, is titled "Where the Clinic Meets the Movement: Does Gender Ideology Arm Left-Wing Authoritarian Psychology?" The study bizarrely proclaims these findings suggest that gender ideology is associated with left-wing authoritarianism and willingness to justify political violence. The agency that has been recently plagued by conspiracy theories and disinformation alleges that so-called left-wing authoritarianism and gender ideology were used to justify violence against President Donald Trump, right-wing influencer Charlie Kirk, United Healthcare CEO Brian Thompson, Immigration and Customs Enforcement buildings, the police, and, in its words, wealthy people's property. The report used an online survey that polled over 1,200 U.S. residents, only 13 of whom identified as transgender or gender nonconforming. The study was published without a peer review process, leaving critics to label it pseudoscience. Human Rights Campaign President Kelly Robinson says this so-called study, sponsored by an extreme right-wing advocacy organization, is another example of the outcome leading the research. MAGA Republicans want to sow hatred against our fellow Americans in a desperate attempt to distract from their failures ahead of the midterms.
5: Community members in Sacramento, California's Lavender Heights neighborhood are raising safety concerns for the LGBTQ plus residents and taking steps to defend themselves. Flyers are being posted around the neighborhood highlighting the anti-queer hate crimes that have taken place during the past year, all within five blocks. The attacks have ranged from hateful slurs to someone being killed. The historically gay neighborhood is calling on officials to take on the responsibility for protecting their community. Just a few hours after the end of the Sacramento Rainbow Festival, on Sunday, September 6th, a married lesbian couple was injured in an assault outside a gay nightclub. Zachary Basler has led the creation of a volunteer-led Lavender Heights Community Patrol. He says that even more attacks have happened, but are not in the public record because they were never reported. Basler told ABC 10 Local News.
7: Then we actually have two additional people. One is a minor and we're currently protecting their identity because they're a minor. And there's another one who's afraid of retribution if they come forward.
5: Community-led protection is filling the gap left by the frustrating lack of adequate police response. Basler's patrol has already recruited 25 volunteers to be out on the streets during high traffic times. Volunteers will be wearing lavender vests and use flashlights and whistles to draw attention to potentially threatening activity. They will work in pairs to keep a watchful eye, report concerns, deter violence, and serve as a visible reminder that no one is alone.
4: That's NewsWrap, global queer news with attitude for the week ending September 12, 2026. Follow the news in your area and around the world. An informed community is a strong community.
5: NewsWrap was written by Jeb Bakke, produced by Lucia Chappelle and Brian DeShazer, and brought to you by you.
4: Thank you. Help keep us in ears around the world at thiswayout.org, where you can also read the text of this newscast and much more. For This Way Out, I'm Sarah Montague. Stay healthy.
5: And I'm Natalie Munoz. Stay safe.
3: Queer activists are living in a tree to stop Trump's border wall. That was the headline in Lookout, Arizona's independent queer news publication. It reported that for these activists, the wall threatens far more than a single cottonwood. They see attacks on nature and queer communities as part of the same struggle. What does that resistance actually look like on the ground? On September 1st, roughly 33 days into the tree sit, protesters remained firmly planted on the ground in the remote border community. 40 feet above them, a protester occupied a platform in the tree's canopy, hoping their presence would prevent its destruction. To hear for yourself, write along with reporter Lauren Schmidt.
8: Getting to the queer tree sit meant traveling 2 hours south of Tucson, guided only by a GPS pin one of my sources had sent me. About halfway through the journey, the pavement narrowed and eventually gave way to a one-lane dirt road. Cell service disappeared and the wildlands began. Nestled between the Patagonia and Huachuca Mountains, my destination was Laquille, a former mining and ranching community first settled by Euro-Americans in the late 1870s. At its height, it had a few hundred residents. Today, only a handful of occupied homes remain, among buildings that have outlived the people who have once used them. But the surrounding wilderness was full of life. As I drove towards the tree sit, bats swept through the sky. I counted at least 5 owls and saw a deer, and one hoofed animal I never managed to identify, crossing the road ahead of me. I arrived just after sundown. When I opened the car door, I was engulfed by the sound of

0: Road. I was greeted by Kate Scott of the Madrian Archipelago Wildlife Center.
1: Hi, how's it going?
2: Hey, we're just getting in.
1: Whoa.
2: Welcome. Kate! Yes. It's Lauren. Good to see you.
3: Oh,
2: we made it. We did it.
1: Cool.
3: We made it.
1: Welcome.
0: She's an organizer and advocate for open wildlife corridors and human rights along the U.S.-Mexico border. I settled into camp just feet from Border Road, which stretches from El Paso, Texas, to the Pacific Ocean. The international boundary showcases deserts, rugged mountains, river valleys, and wildlife corridors. While the landscape is home to many natural boundaries, activists are trying to prevent a man-made one from permanently dividing it. At this location, the existing border wall ended, leaving an opening of approximately a half a mile. On the other side of each gap sat a Border Patrol vehicle, and its headlights pointed towards the protesters.
3: See where the Border Patrol is blinding us? You can head down the middle of this road, and you'll see the grandmother tree at the end, and then there'll be people there that can guide you under the barbed wire fence if you wanted to take your tent out there. And yeah. Oh, and there's the barn owl. He loves us. He's in the sycamore. He hangs out up. And then we have a banner hanging from the grandmother tree that we're working to save in Mexico because she's bisected by the border. And she's a major grandmother.
0: Despite its location in southern Arizona, the San Rafael Valley did not look like the desert I'd imagined. Its elevation and summer rains support an expansive grassland ecosystem, sometimes described as high desert savanna. At the center of the protest was a 200-year-old cottonwood that the activists call grandmother. They say the tree was scheduled for removal to make way for two parallel 30-foot border walls. Protesters climbed into its canopy and placed their bodies between the tree and federal contractors. A desperate move after three other cottonwood trees had already been cut down. Now, two remain, one on the U.S. side and the other in Mexico. Protesters hung signs from their branches, bearing messages including No al Muro, or No to the Wall, and Jaguar Migration is an Earth Right. Kate Scott said the demonstration's proximity to the international boundary has led to encounters with law enforcement authorities on both sides. She spoke fondly of the Mexican police, not so much U.S. Border Patrol.
3: RBP. See, yeah. RBP are the bad guys. Totally the bad guys. I mean, totally stirring the pot, spreading lies. I mean, it's crazy.
0: Scott and other participants alleged that Border Patrol personnel had repeatedly called local authorities about their demonstration, but claimed that the local county sheriff supported their opposition to the wall and that his department had stopped responding to certain Border Patrol requests for assistance. That claim seemed extraordinary, unplausible, maybe even unbelievable, until I contacted the sheriff myself.
4: It's been laughable, the kind of things they do, because as you described, Lauren, those people, very peaceful people, you know, just think Woodstock, throwback to the hippie era. These are very peaceful people, but the CBP and the contracting company that's getting billions of dollars to build this wall will continually call 911 and say crazy things like, "We've been kidnapped." It's like, wait a minute. What do you mean you've been kidnapped? Well, these people are sitting in the trees and kind of blocking our bulldozers from knocking down the trees. So we laugh that one off.
0: That was David Hathaway, the elected cop of Santa Cruz County. Law enforcement and the 2SLGBTQIA+ communities have not always enjoyed an easy relationship. But at this camp, participants expressed broad support for Hathaway. The sheriff, in turn, defended the protesters' right to demonstrate and voiced his own opposition to the wall.
4: Just classic xenophobia. If you expect us to be your little Gestapo KGB stooges that go along with your bulldozers and just like throw everybody out of the way.
0: Back at camp, conversations repeatedly returned to the beauty and biodiversity of this relatively undisturbed landscape, and to what could be lost if the wall divides it.
3: It's an amazing place for birds. And, oh, yeah, that's the yellow-billed cuckoo, which is a threatened species, federally listed in the Environmental, the Endangered Species Act. He, she always sings at some point during our sunrise ceremony, without fail. You know, they just, and different animals will chime in, too, and it's just so... I don't know, you just feel like they want us here, you know, they like it, you know, they feel like, oh, good, you're representing me too. You know, the little dung beetle can go across the road without getting smushed. You know, it's just all the, I mean, I remember when they hadn't destroyed the grandmothers, killed them.
0: The three others.
3: Yeah, there were just, if you walked from the grandmother, I mean, 50 Sonoran whiptail lizards would be like, hey, you know, whipping around. And I'm thinking, you know, what happened to you? You know, we know what probably happened to you. And so it's just this, ooh, crushing, crushing cruelty, you know.
0: Each morning before dawn, the activists gather beneath the cottonwood for what they call a sunrise prayer. At times, participants told me the ceremony has taken place directly across from Border Patrol personnel, producing tense exchanges, while people continued singing and praying. The morning I joined, however, was quiet. Two Border Patrol vehicles remained in the distance as people stood beneath Grandmother, extending their arms, breathing together, and singing.

Grandmother hears us. The earth feels us. The insects are with us. The cows are speaking with us. The birds are singing with us. The moon is watching us. The sun is rising with us. We are a part of this all. They are a part of this too. And even though the grandmothers have fallen, our last standing grandmother, she feels our love. She feels us here. She feels that our love has dispelled the construction, even if it's just for now. I'm so grateful to be here as well. I'm so grateful to witness this beautiful land that is not different than this.

0: The sunrise prayer was my first opportunity to see everyone together in the daylight. As I looked around, one thing was immediately clear. This camp was queer AF, with the majority of participants identifying as trans, non-binary, gender fluid, or otherwise queer. At a moment when 2S LGBTQIA rights are also being contested by the Trump administration, these activists have chosen to place their bodies on the line for an ecosystem they believe is facing a related threat. Both concern who and what are permitted to exist freely. To understand the intersection of queer identity, forced defense, and queer joy, I spoke with one participant who asked to be identified only by the pseudonym Hawk.
1: Yeah, for the majority of the population here, it is queer and genderqueer. And historically, genderqueer people have been at the front lines of fighting for what they believe is right and what is actually needed for the earth and the land. And so what we're seeing here is just an amazing amalgamation of people from all types of backgrounds and places of the earth. And it's so beautiful to see them coming together, protecting the homelands here in southern Arizona.
0: So far, how would you characterize your experience here?
1: Beautiful would kind of be an understatement. I was in a spot where I wasn't necessarily, I kind of forgot who I was for a little bit, and I came out here and it really showed me who I was again. So it's been a very beautiful experience getting to know all the people, again, from all walks of life and all types of places. I'm so grateful and happy that it is possible. It is possible to come together and prove that we can do this.
0: Many participants learned about the blockade through social media, including the Instagram accounts Rally for the Valley and Tierra Libre, No Borders. People had traveled from North Carolina to California, like this protester from Arcata.
2: Hello, my name is Rain. I use they, them pronouns.
0: What brought you to Laquiel, Arizona?
2: I don't know, I just feel called. There's people protecting our non-human relatives. So the ability not only to live, but to thrive, the freedom to express yourself and experience life, to move. Anywhere there's colonization and empires of power seeking to control, there's people resisting that. I think the earth is queer and it's speaking through us. And I think we just embody love, and because we face so much violence or sometimes are the first scapegoats. Like the Nazis attacked trans people and burned transgender books and went after those clinics first. Like people that do not fit into any norms or conventions are deemed so dangerous just because they exist differently. So I think queer resistance and queer leadership has always existed, even if people try to make it invisible, but it's just the earth expressing itself. I think resistance will continue as long as there's air in our lungs, no matter what form that takes shape. It's all about learning from our ancestors and being a good ancestor and continuing to roll the rock up the hill. And the earth is our mother. We got to take care of her. So as long as we can breathe, I think everyone will keep fighting.
0: What are your thoughts on that?
1: It's exhilarating. Yeah, it's one thing to kind of be suppressed, right? To let the administration and everything get to us and to kind of be suppressed and not do anything about it, or to think we can't do anything about it. But the queer community has never been that way. We've always been resilient enough to know that we can do something.

0: Stay strong, everybody. It is a tough time for everybody, but and it may look bleak, but it is just a little blip in history. And as long as we stay strong and we stay together and create these moments and these environments that are world building communities, we will thrive and we will be strong and we will get through this together.
1: For This Way Out, I'm Lauren Schmidt in Lockheel, Arizona.
2: The former Otham Nation is waging its own fight against the Trump administration's border wall plans. Tribal leaders say the wall threatens sacred sites and could further cut off some 3,000 enrolled members living in Mexico from their communities, ceremonies, and essential services, including health care on the U.S. side. For some members, according to tribal leaders, that access can be a matter of life and death. Thanks for discovering This Way Out, brought to you by the nonprofit Overnight Productions. 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
1: Are your kids' grades, eating habits, or sleep schedule changing dramatically? Do they switch friend groups all the time, or do they go from super social to isolated? Do they have mood swings or breakdowns over what seems like nothing, suddenly asking oddly specific questions about your struggles as a kid? Have they made their room a dark cave?
2: Two or more of these, and you should do a check-in. 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

0: Charo is dancing, so I'm going to turn the music off now. So I have Charo with me today, and our guest is Dr. Darian Spearman. Is a little bit late, which is okay, right?
1: Absolutely.
0: Because we have Charo who never stops talking anyways. And
1: absolutely.
0: How are you, Charo?
1: I'm doing well. I'm getting over my chronic cough.
0: Yeah, it's
1: boy, there's
0: ridiculous.
1: Something going on. I had the upper respiratory virus for a week. I got better, and then the cough is lingering. And apparently my doctor said it's going around. So everyone, please be careful and wear masks. It's a good idea.
0: Is it the rhinovirus?
1: I don't know, but I might have worms in my brain.
0: Because that's what I what my family had at New Year's. And it hit my son the worst, of course.
1: The rhinovirus? Yes. So it came from rhinos?
0: It's a respiratory. No, it's because it's...
1: Have you ever seen a congested rhino?
0: I don't want to. Okay. I've seen a rhino poop, unfortunately.
1: How?
0: And fan it around.
1: Oh, on TV?
0: Have you ever seen that? Yeah.
1: No.
0: It does that. I think it's also a defense mechanism or something.
1: To throw poop at other animals,
0: yeah,
1: or people?
0: Yeah, like their tail just fans around and the poop just flies everywhere.
1: I don't know if people want to hear that on
0: no,
1: the show.
0: I don't think so. But
1: this is supposed to be an intellectual
0: but
1: show.
0: But this is Roots and Rhythms, so yeah. They always
1: we
0: hear stuff they don't want
1: to
0: hear.
1: To interview a very smart professor from Gonzaga who is a philosophist or
0: yeah,
1: a philosopher.
0: I'm trying to save my smartness.
1: And you're talking about rhino poop.
0: I'm sure
1: I'm
0: he would
1: have
0: liked
1: to be
0: that
1: on this show right now.
0: I'm sure, you know what? Poop is normal. Everyone poops. And
1: it's a natural bodily function.
0: Bodily, not buttly. I thought you said buttly. But anyways, it's not contagious, right? You're not contagious. You.
1: Me? No, I'm not contagious. No.
0: Yeah.
1: And well, I don't have a tail.
0: Okay, good to know.
1: Yeah.
0: I guess. But where's a... Never mind. Because remember Abby said there's an animal rescue place that she volunteers at?
1: Yes.
0: What is it called?
1: Spokane Rescue?
0: No.
1: Animal Rescue? Something like that?
0: Something north, she said.
1: Yeah,
0: and
1: north
0: I want,
1: of Spokane.
0: Yeah, and I want to go, I want to volunteer, but I don't want to pick up poop. That's what was my only thing.
1: Mm-hmm.
0: But I do want to go help the animals.
1: You should. How do you want to help the animals?
0: By making them laugh.
1: They would laugh. If they're hyenas, they would laugh.
0: No, but like, you know,
1: and how do
0: love,
1: animals
0: feed
1: laugh?
0: Them.
1: Like, how does a chicken laugh?
0: Like that. But anyway.
1: All right.
0: Yeah, I can show them love. I can feed them. I can organize thing. I can do an interior design makeover.
1: That's right.
0: For free.
1: Are you nervous because our guest didn't show up, so you're not talking about animals and...
0: Well, you're here, so that's why I talk about animals.
1: Oh, okay. So, okay, you downgrade your level of intelligence
0: yes.
1: to match mine.
0: No, I need to save it, because once Dr. Darian shows up, I have to be 100%.
1: Mm-hmm.
0: Yeah.
1: So, I get it.
0: So
1: thank
0: no,
1: you.
0: I can't say it.
1: I take that as a compliment.
0: Yeah.
1: Okay. So, we had picked a couple of pieces of music, which we were going to use as musical breaks.
0: Yeah.
1: But since we're going to have him for about half an hour... Mm-hmm. How about if we play those two pieces,
0: yes.
1: which I think they're fun to listen to.
0: Yes. Do you want to tell us why you picked it?
1: Because they're fun to listen to.
0: Oh, my God.
1: Yeah. And they're political. They have
0: yes.
1: a message.
0: Yeah.
1: I love fun songs with a message.
0: Mm-hmm.
1: Yeah.
0: And I do, too.
1: You wouldn't hear these songs on the mainstream media.
0: That's true. Only on KYRS, Medical Aid.
1: Which
0: Spokane.
1: One do you want to play? Hey, talking about animals. Let's play the one about elephants.
0: Yeah.
1: Let's do
0: see,
1: that.
0: See, you
1: and
0: see my segue
1: you,
0: now?
1: Do you know that my great-grandfather was from Kashmir and the king of Kashmir wanted to send 100 elephants to the king of Iran as a gift? Back then, the elephants were the best gifts you could give anybody from
0: king to a king.
1: Well, no. They should be free.
0: That's,
1: so anyway, he picked one of his advisors and put him in charge. And it took 6 months for these elephants to get to Tehran in
0: Iran. Did they walk?
1: No, they flew. Have you seen flying elephants?
0: Yeah, Dumbo.
1: When you were high?
0: Dumbo.
1: So after 6 months, this big group of herd of elephants get there? And the king of Iran says, well, thank you very much, but we don't know what to do with them. Why don't you stay and be in charge? And the guy agreed. And then the king said, we can even marry you to one of the ladies, you know, of the palace. Mm-hmm. So he ended up having a high ranking job. And his last name was... suspense. His last name was Filbanbashi.
0: Filbanbashi?
1: So, yeah, which back then they named people their surnames after the jobs they had. Filbanbashi means in charge of the elephants.
0: Phil is elephant in Arabic. Yeah.
1: Mm-hmm. So the man was Mr. Filbanbashi, the man who's in charge of the elephants. So eventually my grandfather was like, what the hell kind of a last name is this? That's why he changed the last name.
0: And is it the one you have now?
1: I don't have, yeah, no. And then my dad changed our name for political reasons. In my family, we have a history of political activism, apparently.
0: That's cool.
1: Sick behind the curtains.
0: That's cool.
1: I'm behind the microphone.
0: Yeah, my family's the opposite.
1: Yeah.
0: We work for the government.
1: Your dad was a diplomat.
0: He's retired, okay?
1: He's retired, okay. All right, let's play the song about the elephants.
0: Yeah, about Charo. It's
1: a turkey. It's a turkey. Okay.
0: It's a gobble gobble.
1: It's a turkey. Okay. No, there's an elephant in this song too.
0: Oh, okay. Okay.
1: Yeah, yeah.
0: So Shahrukh wasn't lying. Yeah. Okay.

0: That was Talking Turkey by Ghost Town and DJ Kursa. Where was the elephant in the song?
1: He's talked up, but he said there's an elephant in the room.
0: Uh-huh.
1: Yeah, you know the concept, right?
0: Yeah. Okay. No, I don't. Well,
1: anyway,
0: that was good.
1: That was good. That was fun.
0: But and now we're going to move on.
1: You should check out the lyrics. It's political. It talks about, you know, there are issues. There have always been issues of authority and resistance and rebellion. But right now, we're just not doing much about all the problems, you know.
0: Yes.
1: There's an elephant in the room and everybody's hiding in a way. People are scared. People are tired, exhausted. And the system has created that on purpose. It's part of our conditioning. But we need to get out of it. Otherwise, we are in a dystopian world. In fact, we just came across some information recently this week about pit policing. It's a system, and Spokane's being used as a test market. The pit policing is exactly what they use in the movie Minority Report, where with pit policing, PIT, I think, this software checks your financial records. So, for example, if you have made a contribution, a donation to some leftist organization or whatever, you know, or an organization that sends food, humanitarian aid to Palestine, it targets you and gives your information to the Spokane Police Department, and then you become a suspect. So they follow you and follow you until they come up with some minor traffic violation and pull you over, and then they harass you, or even worse.
0: Mm-hmm.
1: So Spokane is being used as a test market. Anyway, so moving on from that, we have a new guest.
0: We have, thankfully, we got lucky. We have a back again programmer, Tara, who had a show on KYRS before. But I don't know why you have to go through training again. But we're lucky to have you here. So now we get to talk to you about it.
2: I'm excited to be here. Thank you.
0: Yeah. And you said you are a DJ?
2: I am.
0: That's amazing. Where do you DJ?
2: I have DJed all over the Northwest, really. DJed around Spokane. Did a reggae show at the shop in the Perry District for about 10 years. I've opened for bands at the Knitting Factory and had a chance to open for Sir Mix-a-Lot once.
0: Oh, wow.
2: Which was amazing. I was kind of part of a group of musicians and DJs in town called the Real Life Reggae Network.
0: Mm-hmm.
2: So when I was here before, I sort of took over a program that had started on KYRS called the Real Life Reggae Network. Kind of when KYRS began back in the day. I actually was good friends with Lupito and Shelly Flores, you know, before they started KYRS. So, I'm back and I'm happy to be back.
0: That's awesome. Mm-hmm. We're happy you're back.
2: Thank you.
0: I don't know a lot about reggae, but I love reggae. I just listen to it, but I know nothing about it.
2: I love it. And actually what you were saying about just the political message and, you know, that's one of the big reasons why I love reggae so much.
0: Yes.
2: So this go round, as far as having a show on the air for the second time, it's still going to be a reggae show, but I'm going to kind of open it up almost to a talk show, kind of, you know, for some portion of it, sort of what you guys are doing in a way. Hope to bring in just some local, you know, youth. I work in the public schools and listen to some music and talk about the different ways that, you know, the message is being portrayed and what are we talking about, you know, when we're listening, and how can we break that down? And sometimes with a genre like reggae, it's hard to sort of understand, you know, what is being said. And when you can really break that message down and people go, oh, wow, then I think they connect deeper with it. So,
0: yes, it reminds me of, you know, Rai music from North Africa.
2: Mm-hmm.
0: It's kind of similar to what reggae is about, in a sense that it's very political. It's very revolutionary.
2: Yes.
0: But it's at the same time, you don't really realize it because it just sounds so good.
2: Right. Yeah.
0: Yeah. Mm-hmm.
2: It's vibey.
0: But then you go like, oh, it's also deep. Okay.
2: Yeah. Yeah. Very
0: so
2: deep.
0: That's awesome.
2: Yeah.
0: That's
2: the message really cool. is very deep. I mean, especially we're talking about, you know, one of the biggest stories right now is Ed Sheeran and Macklemore and, you know, having that platform, I think is really such a special thing and what you're willing to risk for that. And certainly an artist like Bob Marley in the Third World in the 1960s was risking everything to spread that message. And
1: you have to risk, otherwise you have there to. Won't be any success. We won't grow. Part of our evolution is taking risks and getting out of our cages.
2: Absolutely.
1: And like what you're going to do, exposing these kids, young kids, to opportunities to have a voice that empowers them.
2: Yeah.
1: We just also heard, I mean, I talk about the pit policing, but we also heard that on October 5th, excuse me, CIA is going to be on the campus of Eastern Washington University. And
0: for a job fair thing.
1: For a job fair. And they're going to be going to classes and telling these kids, the future foot soldiers and victims of the machinery.
0: Some of the professors are even inviting them in the classes.
1: Which is so sad, right? So for me to save these kids from doom and gloom that might be awaiting them in their lives, exposing them to culture, to our history, to our hopes and dreams, to our essence, to the indigenous cultures, to where we came from and where we could go, it's so important. And art and music is the language to do it with. And food.
2: And food,
0: Yes, exactly.
2: You got to eat after all that dancing.
0: Exactly. So. That's what we actually talk about on this show too. We're like, do you have a favorite recipe to make?
2: I love that.
0: But we haven't really stuck to it much because we notice it makes us really hungry and then we get hangry by the end of the show.
1: Does not me.
0: There you go.
2: Well, the national dish of Jamaica is ackee and saltfish. I've been to the island twice and it's delicious. It kind of looks like the ackee is a kind of a vegetable. Looks like a scrambled egg, and then they mix it with saltfish, basically just, you know, sardines, kind of a breakfast with a boiled plantain and
1: I'm hungry now. Are you hungry?
2: Delicious.
0: Yeah, well, don't start being hangry, please. I love breakfast. It's my favorite.
1: Kat's here in the studio. And
0: yeah, but
1: there's this dessert. No, I'm not putting her on the spot.
0: Yeah, she doesn't want to talk.
1: I didn't say she needs to. I'm not making you go swimming in the pool or giving a recipe. But she makes
0: Sharif this. Yeah, was trying to force me in the pool.
1: There's this dessert she makes.
0: It's called
1: it's
0: so good.
1: Sausage dessert.
0: Uh-huh.
1: Kat, tell us about it.
0: Sharif is going to be in trouble.
1: I know.
0: This is a safe space. Whoever doesn't want to talk doesn't have to.
1: No,
0: talk.
1: Doesn't have to. Okay, let's go to music.
0: But it's awesome because in Malaysia, we have something similar, and my sister-in-law always makes it. Her kids call it chocolate sausage.
1: Yeah.
0: But they don't put nuts in it. The one Kat made, she puts a lot of nuts in it. I love the crunch. No, it's not dates. They just put...
1: No. Kat does dates.
0: Oh.
1: Give us the recipe, Kat.
0: Did you put date, Kat? See?
1: No.
0: Sharif is lying. I would have tasted if it had
1: I change all the recipes. I can't... I have ADHD, I told you. Yeah.
0: Like the notes you take. It's all full of fake news.
1: Yeah, true. It's not fake news. It's my version of it.
0: Which is fake. But in Malaysia, we use the tea biscuit. Or is it called tea biscuits? Yeah. But we don't put any nuts in it. Well, or maybe we do, but maybe my sister-in-law doesn't put it because her daughter has allergies.
2: It's like a scone.
0: Yeah.
2: Maybe.
0: Yeah, but it's like soft. That's the difference. It's not crispy. So... I love it.
1: I got to put in a good word for Boots in Spokane. It's like the best place to go to eat healthy food. And it's so
0: vegan
1: delicious.
0: And
1: it's vegan. My favorite there is this, is the banana pancake. So good.
0: That sounds
1: good. Try it, please.
0: I don't usually like anything made with bananas, just regular banana. But in Malaysia, we have so much things made with banana. I don't eat it.
1: Yeah.
0: I make it, but I trust. Okay. I don't know.
1: I think Daniel's going to be here in about 10
0: minutes. It's Darian.
1: I told you my brain changes things. recipes, names, everything.
2: He's thinking about chocolate sausage.
1: Yes,
0: I think so. Yeah, he can't focus.
1: Let's play another song.
0: I will, but I wanted to advise Tara not to have you on her show.
1: Absolutely, I agree with that.
0: Wait, you had a show too here. Did you guys not know each other?
1: You look familiar.
2: Yeah, you do look familiar. Yeah.
1: Oh, there's Darian.
0: Yeah, because Char also had a show. It's called The Persian Hour. And I always joke about it. Whenever he's on the show, I say, this is Roots and Rhythms, also known as The Persian Hour. Because he always talk too much and just talks about Iran.
1: Not just about Iran, all the good things that came from
2: it. It's important.
0: Yeah, because everything...
2: Well, it's a primary source.
0: Yeah.
1: Yes. Now, we have a primary source of information, philosophy, and culture, and all good things walking into the studio.
0: Yay!
1: So, I'm coughing, so I'm going to let Abrar read this to introduce Dr. Darian.
0: Oh, man, what if I can't read English?
1: I know you can't. Okay. Try.
0: Dr. Darian Spearman, a professor at Gonzaga for the past 4 years in the philosophy department, and his areas of interest are Africana philosophy, philosophy of religion, environmental philosophy, and many others. He started as a religious studies major, but you found the questions. You found the questions? So it's a he and then it's a you.
1: Yeah.
0: It's okay. We won't talk about Shahrukh's grammar. The deeper questions has...
1: This is written in my head. That's why it doesn't make sense to you.
0: So how about we just talk to Dr. Darian? Yeah. He's right
1: here. Hi, Darian. Thank you so much for coming back.
0: Shahrukh is just...
1: I'm a mess.
0: It was a disaster. It was a disaster, but we were waiting for you here, and we're excited you finally made it.
3: Yeah. Once again, apologies for being late.
1: It's okay.
0: Oh, no worries. It's okay. We got to talk about hippos.
1: Hippos and many other elephants.
0: So, here. Shahrukh said you won't want to know this, but maybe you do. Maybe you already know it.
3: Oh, gosh.
0: Did you know that hippos... poop and use their tail as fans to get the poop everywhere?
3: Yeah, I did know that.
0: See?
1: Okay.
3: I did know that.
0: I told you, and Shah was like, well, please don't say that when Dr. Darian's here.
3: No, I love animals. I mean, the hippos are not among my favorite because they're quite aggressive and territorial. But they're fine.
1: And they put out fires. Did you know that?
3: I didn't know that. If there's
0: with their poop?
1: No. That makes sense. But if there's a campfire, they rush and then they stomp it down.
3: Because they don't like the fire.
1: Mm. I learned that in a movie called Gods Must Be Crazy, which was meant to be a document. You got to watch it.
0: I thought you were going to say Madagascar.
1: It started as a documentary, but there's so many funny things that happened. They said, let's make it into a movie. And then there was a sequel to it. I highly recommend watching.
3: I watched the first one in undergrad, actually, a long time ago.
1: Yeah,
3: I don't remember it a whole lot, but I do remember that factoid about it.

0: We're here. We talked a lot about philosophy, African culture.
1: And we had a full room. Everyone wanted to be here.
0: Yeah.
1: This time we kept it a secret to keep people
0: away. Yeah, there are only five of us.
2: That's fine.
1: Not 25.
0: Yeah. So we got half an hour to go. And the topic that we wanted, Abrar and I wanted to talk to you about, is identity politics.
2: Yes.
0: There's so much happening out there. It's just everybody's trying to navigate it. For the past 3 or 4 years, I know identity politics is a 20th century term. It's new. But for the past 3 or 4 years, there's a lot of arguments. There's a lot of discussions. And I want you to describe what it is, if you don't mind. And then what's helpful about it and what are the issues about it?
3: For sure.
0: Thank you.
3: Great question. So identity politics, as far as I know, the term was coined by feminists of color, the Kambahi River Collective. So if you heard the name Audre Lorde or Gloria Ndua, those types of figures coined that term, identity politics.
0: Yes.
3: And it didn't quite mean what it's come to mean today, but it does have strong connections to it. And so essentially, identity politics is, as the title gives, the idea that political action should be geared towards some type of identity, right? And particularly identity as they come to be defined by various states and governments or things like that, right? So what do we think about when we think about identity politics? Things like race, ethnicity, for religious minorities, gender has also come to fall in that kind of, but it tends to fit more with race and ethnicity when we talk about identity politics, right? Mm-hmm. And why is that? Well, politics generally has been viewed as a the purview of a polis, where politics come from, so like a political organization where people

17th and 18th century and 19th, this question of politics being about a universal goal. So for example, liberalism, right? For those of you who don't know, liberalism in America, we have an unfortunate tendency to say those who are left are liberals and those who are right are conservatives. But for America and a lot of places, our political philosophy is liberalism, which values things like individual rights, individual property ownership, so forth and so on. But liberalism has a universal aim. It says all men are created equal and endowed by their creator with inalienable rights, right? What does that mean? That means that even though it's a smaller project, it views itself as part of a broader statement about human beings and their potential. So they're actualizing equality for everyone, supposedly. Similarly, when you start to get some disruptions, you get, as feminism emerges, for instance, it views itself as the representation for all women globally, regardless of their all the other kinds of things that are going on. And then you have Marxism, which is probably one of the biggest interlocutors, which views class, right? The working class as the new universal standpoint, right? And obsessions with individual self and individual interiority are just bourgeois elite obsessions, right? It's easy to think about your own internal life and imagination and creativity when a bunch of people are working and serving you, right? Mm-hmm. That's the classic Marxist critique of things like abstract art or self-actualization, these types of things, right? So why does this lead to identity politics? Well, as you can imagine from the people who started it, particular concerns are left out, right? So for women of color, they don't find themselves represented in any of the mainstream movements. Any of the push to the universal doesn't seem to include them, whether it's Marxist, Black Power, which we'll talk about a little bit later, or some other things. And so they coined this term to say politics should be centered around the actualization of a particular identity perspective, right? And so this then starts this process by which politics, which has always happened, the subject or the new person is created by the movement, right? You have, for example, there's so many examples of this, but you have all these various groups of people, and over the course of a shared political push, they come to a common sense of who they are, right? Even though there's still tension there. Identity politics then says that the assertion of identity, the development of identity, identity becomes a marker for who your political allies are. And that's different than other types of political organization, right? So identity politics wants to say, okay, how do I know who my allies are? Well, who shares in my identities, right? Are you Black? Are you trans? Are you Muslim, Egyptian, whatever? That is how I know what my political standpoint is. And then each of those particular groups has particular issues that they're pushing for, right? Now, you asked for strengths and weaknesses of this mm-hmm. perspective. Mm-hmm. And so, I mean, the strengths are, of course, is that one, I would say especially prior to social media, but even with that still, it is a very quick organizing structure, right? If we can say that to be a certain identity is to hold a certain set of principles, we can quickly weed out who's with us and who's against us. Mm-hmm. We can quickly organize and form a framework, right? Even for those, some of those subtle nuances of within a group, we can say, well, you're just not a part of the part of the group, right? You have the wrong perspective on this idea. And to be one of us means to have this set of ideas, right? So that makes things, it makes it very quick. It makes it very flexible in some kind of ways, right? Now, and it's also been a way for lots of more subtle or marginalized groupings to develop an identity and political presence because of the first part, right? So if we want to say, okay, what does it mean to be a Black queer woman and want to organize? Well, now we can quickly say, well, if you're that, then I know there's certain things I have in solidarity with you, right? And as I said, identity politics emerges in part with a skepticism towards overarching, broader scale
political coalitions, which often suppress people, mm-hmm. right? So I don't have to worry

0: suppressing you if I can just focus on organizing people that I share an identity with, right? And so, of course, so before we get to the issues, we want to say that the first true identity politics, though it never called itself that, is of course white supremacy, right? Which has asserted that a certain group of people have the right to all these powerful things and stuff like that, right? But when we get to contemporary times, but this is also some of the problems. So there's a couple issues. One, identity politics starts to get co-opted by establishment structures, right? And so one of the issues with politics is we call it representation, right? In which your government, your power has to be represented in the government structure, right? And so that's elected officials, basically, right? Presidents, we choose voting, mm-hmm. right, as the means to represent you. But representation, political representation, and cultural, social representation, I feel like sometimes, not always, but identity politics can conflate those two, right? In terms of being represented in media or in companies or things like that can be viewed as like a win of sorts, right? Without a strict adherence to a particular political regime or a plan. I'll give an example. So I remember with Black Lives Matter, right? Black Lives Matter was initiated by Black women, Black queer women, and that hashtag and that and the different movements that emerged from it, you know, they took America by storm, right? But then the movement also vanishes in a certain sense, right? Well, there's lots of reasons for that. One, because they chose to not be very centralized. But also, I remember watching a video of them, the founders. It was like three of them. And they were living in a mansion, right, that they bought with the money and things they got. And this was a problem. Like they actually bought like two or three in Canada and things like that with some of the funds and things they got. And I remember them saying, sitting in this, they're drinking champagne. They're like, we're winning. Like we won, like we're winning, like look at what, like look at this, like this is the success.
1: Oh wow!
0: And I remember looking at that, and like that's one of the problems with identity politics, right? Is that sometimes the actual agenda of things aren't very clear, and just by virtue of being something in power means victory, right? Mm-hmm. So identity politics doesn't start off this way, but it can turn into let's get particular groups of people power, independent of broader ideas of coalition, independent of broader ideas of goals. Politics is about giving power to these particular groups, often oppressed groups, and it's the more power they have, the better, right? And to empower those people is what politics is about, right? So empowering Black queer women is a political agenda of its own. Maybe, maybe not, right? When those people are in there saying we're winning, is that really a major political accomplishment? And I remember talking to my friend Kat, who is also a Black queer activist, and I was telling her about this thing I saw, that they bought these mansions. And Kat was immediately like, oh yeah, so multifamily housing, like they bought these mansions and they're like gonna move in all these people to like, you know, disrupt the property and bring these people. And I was like, no, that's not. I'm glad you thought that.
1: Yeah.
0: That's not what they did. They bought these mansions for themselves and their friends.
1: Kat sounds like the person that should have had all that. She's the right person to have all that money and power.
0: Yeah.
1: Yeah.
0: But these other people, they were like, no, the fact that we are Black queer people and we have obtained a certain level of class power and things like that, that is victory, right? That's very different than even the Black Power movement, which had its goal, universal freedom, liberation for all Black people in the world. It's even different than the Civil Rights movement, which had a vision of a broad scale weakening of white supremacy in the country for all people, including white people.
2: Or the Black Panthers.
0: Yes, yeah, so I said for the Black Panthers, mm-hmm. their idea was Black liberation across the world, mm-hmm. right? And then eventually with Fred Hampton, it was spread even broader to a multiracial coalition before he was assassinated. Mm-hmm. So identity politics can have that problem in which it's not always clear that just finding the person who has the right identity markers and giving them power translates to systemic transformation, right? On a case-by-case basis. Mm-hmm. Another issue is, of course, the question of coalitions and politics, right? Identity politics doesn't have to do this, but sometimes it can conflate morality and politics, right? In which politics is not about the struggle of how to share power with people, how to build institutions. It can turn into how to appear to be a good person or how to seem to do the right thing, right? Which can be easy for, when we talk about being co-opted, it can be easy for institutions to do that, right? To say, oh, look, we have this kind of person and that kind of person. And so we're all good, mm-hmm. right? And so when I teach my Africana philosophy class, for instance, I talk about the question of integration, right? And when I talk to my students, I say, we're still trying to figure out what integration is all about, if we even want it, right? And I said, you don't have to support integration, but to truly have a place where every American citizen feels like they're part of the same nation or unit, that's going to require sacrifices from everybody. And people may not want to, which is fine. But that's a different vision than just what contemporary identity politics posits, right? The idea of some type of larger unity of the nation, which just giving power to certain groups of people doesn't guarantee you get that, right? Just as in the case of certain other identities, just giving power to certain groups doesn't entail that power's really set up. So this is another thing. So there's a book by Olofemi Taiwo called Elite Capture that talks about how elites can capture certain ideas. And identity politics is one of them. So for instance, identity politics says, well, the more black people you have, for example, in Yale or Harvard or wherever, the better off that institution is and the more just it is. But one of the issues is that some of the black people they pick, they're like princes or princesses or, you know, from around the world that are very wealthy, right? And having them in Harvard or Yale doesn't necessarily end poverty in Mississippi,
1: yeah.
0: right? And so this is one of the issues, is it's not always clear what the agenda is, right? I can bring in a bunch of people from Nigeria, or hey, you don't have to go that far, even in America. There are wealthy black communities where they go in there, Jack and Jill people, and who've been trained from an early age to generate wealth and things like that. And they have no interest in going back and building up Mississippi or Alabama mm-hmm. or building the power coalitions that will destabilize the people who are in charge or people who are in power.
1: Yeah, they're comfortable.
0: Yes, exactly. Yeah. And so you get this issue with having, for example, you know, Pepsi's a major company. They're not that great as what they do or who they are. But for a while, their CEO was Indian, right? A legit Indian woman, right? That can be viewed as a form of progress, which is not that it's bad or wrong, but they picked that because they wanted to, you know, open up India as a market while she was the CEO. But that doesn't translate to improve the quality of life for people in India, the mm-hmm. fact that they can drink more Pepsi.
1: Yeah, boycott Pepsi.
0: Yeah, okay, boycott it. But yeah, I've been talking a lot about different things. What other, I can keep going, but I think it's a good time to ask if you all have any questions or thoughts about what I've been saying. Or
2: no, I just love listening to you.
1: Me too. What's the question? What's the question? And then you answer it before I ask it. I was like, oh.
2: Yeah.
1: Oh,
0: okay.
2: Yeah. I want to take your classes. So.
0: Hey.
1: Yeah, me too.
0: Yeah.
2: I wrote something down, but I can't find it. So I'll let Abrar talk about it.
1: Well, we can also just stare at you really awkwardly.
2: Yeah, so earlier, before you came, we were talking about animals.
0: Right? Yes.
2: Yeah.
1: The hippo.
2: And the hippos and elephants. And while looking at your background, you did research on the relation between humans and animals. Mm-hmm. In
0: yes.
2: So would you talk about that?
0: Yeah, absolutely.
2: Yeah.
0: So this is another thing when you talk about, to segue from identity politics, mm-hmm. one of the issues that identity politics doesn't necessarily view itself as having a broader responsibility to life
2: yes.
0: in general, mm-hmm. right? Which for other cultures, different times, different places, though in the United States, the most emblematic would be many of the indigenous and First Nations communities, that the social life was tied to, its success was tied to the flourishing of the natural world around them, right? Mm-hmm. And so the idea is that our political life and the decisions we're making, the evidence is not just how one particular one of us is doing or even how we're doing, but how we're doing intertwined with everything around us, right? And so for me, part of my interest is what's called interspecies intersubjectivity, which is the ways that we can come to share a perspective or share an awareness with other life forms, right? So it starts off simple, like, for example, you know, if someone does this, makes a clapping sound, you and a dog or you and a bird or you and whatever, you'll both look, right? So what does that mean? That you can enter a shared frame of meaning with them, of awareness, of consciousness, right? And one of the people I research, Howard Thurman, who was one of the mentors of Martin Luther King and one of the people behind the civil rights movement, he wrote about how there seems to be a lot of evidence of throughout history of people and humans having extraordinary means of communication, right? Beyond just like talking to a dog, but you know, and he gives a bunch of examples in history and things like that. And for him, that demonstrates that there is life has a unified substratum, right? That there's something that we're all experiencing together, right? Whether you're whether it's a tree, an ant, a dog, a cat, a human, a hippo, right? There's something that we're all experiencing together. And we have more or less access to it, depending on how aware we are. But part of the goal of human, part of the purpose of humans, and a lot of indigenous peoples and African people would say this too, is to be able to return to that core within ourselves and to live from it and to try to actualize the potential of other species around us, mm-hmm. not just ourselves.
2: Yes.
0: Right? So redefining flourishing as not just what I'm doing well, but also how are the other life forms doing around me? So for me, when I talk about it, I use trees as my exemplars. I think trees are a really great example of like what life really does well. So there's a lot of things we take for granted on this planet. And that even though it's our home, it's quite difficult to live in, right? I mean, just disease alone, viruses and things like that, right? But also stuff like wind mm-hmm. and rain. Imagine us trying to live with no shelter. It's just raining. Whenever it just rains, you just have to kind of figure out how to deal with it, right? That's tough, yeah. right? But trees, over time with themselves, figured out how to live here, right? So they became harder and harder and harder to resist wind. And they branched out to collect sunlight, all that kind of stuff like that. So they, in their own development, create the conditions for us to emerge, right? When human beings emerge, there's already billions of trees everywhere. So there's shade, mm-hmm. there's shelter from rain, there is blocking of the wind. So whatever you do isn't just get blown over all the time, right? And so trees, with their very being, have made themselves indispensable to life, right? Even if we think about humans' tools, when you imagine early tools, you generally imagine wood, right? That's something that trees created themselves. Without wood, we wouldn't be able to do anything. Huts, houses, everything like that, right? Mm-hmm. So for their own body, their own self becomes a means that life can further actualize itself. Tools can come into being because wood is sturdy enough. And wood is a response to the environment. But furthermore, trees do even more than that. They make seeds, nuts, fruits, and flowers that they dynamically relate to other life forms to bring them to them, right? A lot of us, we don't like bees, but trees, they're like, hey, it's cool, right? We figured it, we'll deal with it. So part of what I ask people or I bring up is kind of like, what's our version of wood, right? As our species, what's our version of fruit, right? The kind of thing that's a part of us that helps other life flourish, right? Life always has an eye to something, eye is metaphorical in a sense, but a possibility beyond itself, right? Trees facilitate us, right? What are we going to facilitate in terms of life? There's lots of different answers to it, but one of the things that we're debating, we're not intentional about this, but this is part of what's contemporarily being debated with artificial intelligence, right? The artificial intelligence people are saying, well, the next thing after us is AI, right? And that's not even like what I was asking, but that's what their response kind of is, right? The next step in the evolution of life is a self-automated technical system, right? And that's cool, but that's not necessarily going to help life flourish, right? And I don't think that's their goal, is to help life flourish. I think they have other goals. Yeah. I think they're interested in kind of, I think a lot of these guys are interested in avoiding life. Mm. Like, I think they want to, they're hoping for some type of thing we would call immortality through transitioning yourself into a machine, right? And their hope is that consciousness can be preserved in machines one day, right? This is where you get these philosophical debates about, you know, how would you know if a machine isn't a self-aware or conscious, you know? The hard thing is, if you upload yourself, whatever's in you, into a machine, you wouldn't know anymore if it failed. Even if something was living you out, you wouldn't be aware, so yeah, you wouldn't know. And whatever that was would just live, right? But I think there is this question of kind of what is the real value of life, and is life itself actually sacred? Mm-hmm. Or is it just a means to an end, right? So that's kind of what is just with my research on like animals and life and stuff.
2: It's, yeah, what you talk about in regards to trees and nature, it's, to me, it's very political.
0: Mm-hmm.
2: I think
0: I would agree.
2: Indigenous cultures lived in harmony and balance. Mm-hmm. And then all of a sudden you bring in capitalism, colonialism. It's a machine. That culture of colonialism, imperialism is a machine. It's based on consuming and just consuming. It doesn't, yeah, provide. It doesn't have an offspring that's healthy like a tree does. And at some point, there won't be anything else left to consume. And that would, even if it's AI or whatever, AI doesn't have spirit. AI doesn't have soul, doesn't feel pain. It can act as it does, but it's meant to serve the machine as part of the machine. Mm-hmm. It's kind of like the movie The Matrix, you know, where the machine is in charge and is creating an illusion for the rest of the humans that are sort of alive and just providing energy to the machine. That's the direction that seems we're going, which is very dystopian, which is very scary.
0: Mm-hmm.
2: But do you have any hope? I know I'm a positive person. I have hope. I think this is part of our evolution.
0: Yeah.
2: And I think that we need to get to the point that we're hurting so much that we are, some of us are going to make the choice, the right choices. Do you agree with that? Or do you think we're doomed?
0: We're doomed. No, we're not.
1: Just go home.
0: No, I'm extremely hopeful person. And it's not, for me, it's not just optimism. When you actually look at life, you see that this is, they say we're going into the seventh era of extinction. I think it's the seventh era of extinction. Now, on the one hand, that's bad. People are saying, oh, all these animals and species are dying, which is true. But on the other hand, that means there's been six other things that life has made it through, right? And this is why it's important to be at the level of life, to find lots of, so many cultures, through their spiritual traditions and religions, even early Christianity. This is why all the people went on the desert, mm-hmm, right? Because you have to tap in, right? And so, for example, we can go all the way back to the beginning of multicellular organisms. Right? Multicellular organisms was a response to extinction, right? One of the byproducts of the early, you know, microbes was oxygen. And they were really good at it. And so they overly oxygenated the environment. And then they don't breathe oxygen. So they're like, oh my God, we're in trouble. What are we going to do? It's not clear exactly what happened, but maybe it was a mutation. Maybe it was something more. Maybe it was just an accident, but somehow two cells came together and then one ended up becoming what we now call the mitochondria. It became the energy source for the other cell. And that became an alternative way of existing than just what they did before. And then multicellular life emerged, and then it keeps growing more complexity, and now we're here, right, in part. So I think that whenever there, if we can lean into life and cultivate that potential inside of us, I think all kinds of things can happen that we can't expect, right? And so all you have to do is just look at the miraculousness of life itself, and you see that there's always something, it's always overcome, yes, right? Now, if you think, well, our particular mode, is that guaranteed to exist of how we are right now? Maybe, maybe not. That's anxiety inducing.
2: Yes.
0: Right? But if you are able to extend yourself, and this is the value of it, into your sense of self, into the various animals and plants and trees and other people who maybe you don't even know other places in the world, it's very likely that we'll continue on. And the things you do can easily matter for those people or those beings that are going to come after us. And we don't like, who could have thought that, you know, if you're here 50,000 years ago, that this is what will come from whatever was going on then.
2: Right.
0: You would never know, right? Yet life has shown us, look what can become, right? All of this language and pictures and colors and technology, artificial intelligence. Though I also think that the term intelligence is a little, you know. But so much can emerge from life. So if we can give ourselves into that spirit and trust it, all kinds of things can happen. But I do think, yeah, it is going to take a certain level of pressure, because that's what is done for life a lot of times.
2: From the beginning, imagine a baby being born. It's the first experience is pressure. It's heat. And it doesn't know where it's going.
0: It's disoriented, but yet it gets comforted. And yet these types of things happen. And even our babies, this is from social construction theory, our babies developed because of millions of years of previous primates before them who were already social animals, right? So there's this deep sociality that's already there that enables us to emerge and start to, you know, have more brain power and not have to focus so much on being physically strong and tough and things like that. Because there's people and beings around us to take care of us, we could start to develop and focus more on brain and insight and these things like that. We lose our hair. Oh, man, you know. But we don't have to worry about having immense strength, mm-hmm, because there's so much around us already. Not only is there abundance of resources, there's also an abundance of care,
1: yeah,
0: for us.
1: Community.
0: And so we can increasingly get born, and then you get to the final part where human babies are like one of the most worthless babies, right? Besides maybe pandas, right? Pandas are even more so, right? But how a baby is born and developed is directly related to the expectations of the environment. So the fact that our babies are born so underdeveloped compared to other species is a saying of what our bodies and our sense of self have sensed of our world around us, that it's okay, right? It's okay to focus all your energy on brain and not worry so much about the body. Nature and everything, we've got it worked out. Whatever systems we have, sociality, other things like that, the exchange from previous primates, it's okay, right? And so we can continue to do that and continue to develop if we want to. We have to choose it.
2: You have to choose it. That's the key.
0: Mm-hmm.
1: Yes.
2: The power of choice. We are at the end of the show, but yes, I want you to come, yep, back, please.
0: Yeah, this time I'll be on time.
1: Okay. Well, maybe since I have your number too, I'm going to be like, don't forget.
0: Yeah, I set an alarm, but it didn't go off.
2: That's okay. It happens. I also wanted to talk to you more about Fanon.
0: Yeah.
2: And Hegel, but that I'm has happy to be the next show.
0: Yeah.
2: Okay, because in the last show you mentioned Fanon, and I'm not very familiar with him. I just read a little bit about him, and he's been mentioned lately because of the current political,
0: yes,
2: turmoil.
0: Very so much so.
2: I really would love to examine his philosophy.
0: I'm more than happy to.
2: Where he started from, where he ended, you know, because everybody starts somewhere and then they have a change of heart and mind later. And I want to learn more about that process.
0: Mm-hmm. Yes, we please. Will. We will. We'll talk about that. He lived a pretty intense life. He died at like 37. Oh. And so, but he did, even within that, he made really amazing contributions to the world. And some of these themes of the universal, some of these types of things. You know, he was described as when he was, he's a psychiatrist, and when he was running his psychiatry facility in Algeria, he was described as fireworks all the time.
1: That's crazy. That's awesome. We should check your schedule and schedule it already.
0: Yeah.
1: That would be great.
0: Let's do it.
1: It would be great. I didn't, of course, I knew everything about Fanon and everything.
0: Oh, great. Okay. So, well, we'll tag team it.
1: Yeah. Yesterday, I was not Googling a lot last night. Don't worry. But I'm glad you made it still.
0: Yes.
2: Thank you so much.
1: We got to have a conversation. So thank you so much for making it, even though your alarm didn't go off.
0: Yeah, it's all good.
1: Yeah. Thank you, Tara. And thank you, I guess, Charo.
2: Yeah, I know.
1: And Kat. Yeah. Yes. Thank you, Kat, more than Charo.
2: And then talk about the gala coming up.
1: Yeah. That's what I was going to say.
2: Okay, fine.
1: So don't forget, we have a gala coming up. KYRS is having a benefit auction gala on the 25th, which is next Friday, isn't it? Mm-hmm. Yeah, it's going to be fun. Go on kyrs.org to get your ticket.
2: Lots of good food.
1: Yeah, from Feast.
2: Lots of drinks.
1: Uh-huh.
2: That's theater, music, everything.
0: And yeah. I was going to be there, but I'll be out of town. That's the only reason why I'll be in Montreal.
1: I think
2: good for you.
0: Yeah.
2: Excellent. Enjoy. Mm-hmm. I always wanted to go there.
0: Me too.
2: Yeah.
0: The whole time I was on the East Coast, I never went. And now I get to go.
1: That's awesome. Well, hopefully we'll get you on the show again after you're back.
0: Yes, you will.
1: And thank you for our listeners. We'll see you next time.
2: Thank you, everybody.
1: Thank you so much.
2: Thank you, Darian.
0: No problem.

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3: I think we did do that one, right? 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
1: Check it. 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
2: Then you got me, Mr. Measles. I say run from the needles. Yes, stay away. They are gonna...
3: Whoa.
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4: As of 2025, 138,000 children in the U.S. were exempted from one or more vaccinations. 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We've already seen nearly 1,000 measles cases in the first 2 months of 2026. 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

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My name is Carrie. This is Welcome Home. Your midday American music break. I'm going to be playing some bluegrass and some blues and some Zydeco and some soul. The stuff you normally hear on this show. Lots of new music today. We're going to start off with a new song by the Fretliners. It's called Silence Says It All. Let's do that right now. Welcome home, KYRS.

0: Kevin Brown with Chatteroy from the album called Heroes and Sparrows. You're listening to Welcome Home on KYRS. We heard the brand new Danielle Nicole in there with her new track called Take Me Back. Johnny Iguana before that with Stop Breaking Down. And then we heard two brand new songs, Vicky Vaughn with Paducah and the Fretliners with Silence Says It All. Those are two brand new tunes. Out on the airwaves for you this fine day. 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
1: This is your KYRS live and local calendar for September 7th through the 10th. Monday, Stuffed on the Bluff with Anthony Ray, Tamarack Ridge Band, and the Groovy Smoothies at Beck's Harvest House. 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Tuesday, the Rusty Jackson Band at Bolo's, open mic with Nate Dunnigan at the Parlor, Chad Moore at the Brown Derby, Jameson Sampson and the All-Star Jam at Zola, and Magic Sword and JoJo at the District. Wednesday, Heat Speak, Snacks at Midnight, Hannah Bounty and others at the Kendall Yards Night Market, open mic at Badass Backyard Brewing, Spencer List, Hayes Noble, and Dairy Baby at the Big Dipper, and the Downtown Get Down Jam at the Red Room. Thursday, Sky Dornbuyer at the Social, Just Plain Darren at QQ Sushi, open mic with Derek Hart at the Alibi, Ron Green at Arborcrest, Blues Jam at Chan's Red Dragon, and Musical Chairs hosted by Jameson and Adam at Zola. 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

great Thornetta Davis there with I Gotta Sang the Blues. You're listening to Welcome Home on KYRS. We also heard Mr. B. Houston with Breakaway from the Hustler CD record. We heard Valley Flower with In the By and By, and a brand new one from the Sullivan Sisters started out the set with a tune called Cold Front. That's from the record called Good Time to Say Goodbye. All right, we're going to get back into the tunes with some Rhiannon Giddens. And let's do that right now. Hook and Line, Welcome Home, KYRS.

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Before Preston Frank, we heard AJ Lee from her really cool cover record. We heard her covering Soak Up the Sun. Carolyn Wonderland before that with Honeybee. We heard Mr. Dirk Powell, amazing Louisiana musician with a tune called Down the Line. And Rhiannon Giddens and Justin Robinson started off this set with Hook and Line. That's right. Okay, back into the tunes. We're going to go to Matt Mitchell Music Company and do a little House on Fire. Welcome home, KYRS.